0: 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Today we're on page 225, which is in the 12th juz of the Quran, Surah Hud. In the previous episode, we mentioned those verses in which Allah subhanahu wa ta'ala, towards the beginning of Surah Hud, speaks about two groups of people. Those people who turn away from Allah subhanahu wa ta'ala, and they obstruct others from the path of Allah azza wa jal, they disbelieve in Allah and in the last day. And Allah subhanahu wa ta'ala says, those are the people that they cannot escape the punishment from Allah azza wa jal, neither in this life nor in the akhirah. And the second group of people that Allah subhanahu wa ta'ala spoke about were the believers, those who have iman and those who do righteous deeds and those who have ikhbat. They are people of humbleness and humility before their Lord subhanahu wa ta'ala. Allah azza wa jal says they are the people of Jannah. And Allah says the examples of these two groups of people are like the example of the one who is deaf and blind as opposed to the one who can see and hear. Never will they be equal in terms of their ability to receive and understand guidance and accept it. Allah subhanahu wa ta'ala then mentions, as we said, he will mention in this surah a number of stories of prophets and nations and how those two groups emerged amongst them. So Allah subhanahu wa ta'ala begins with the story of Nuh alayhi salatu wassalam, and we began with this story. And as we said, the story of Nuh alayhi salam in Surah Hud is an extensive telling of the story. It's probably one of the most detailed mentions of the story of this prophet in the whole Quran. And Allah Azza wa Jal began with the story of Nuh alayhi salatu wassalam, the first messenger that Allah sent to the people of the earth. And Allah Azza wa Jal told us that when he came, Nuh alayhi salam, to his people, he called them to the tawheed of Allah Azza wa Jal, أَلَّا تَعْبُدُوا إِلَّا اللَّهِ, that you should only worship Allah Azza wa Jal alone. His people responded and they said, you're a human just like us. And the people that follow you are the lowly from amongst us, the poor and the needy and the slaves. Those are your followers. And we don't see that you're better than us or that you have any virtue over us that we should follow you, but we think that you are a liar. Allah subhanahu wa ta'ala, with the verse that we concluded with, mentions now the response of Nuh alayhi salam to his people. The first response that we covered was that he said to his people that if Allah azza wa jal has given me mercy from him and you're unable to see that mercy, I can't force you to accept it. If you can't see the clear signs of Allah Azza wa Jal, the clear mercy that Allah has given to me, the guidance that Allah Azza wa Jal has blessed me with, if that is blind, if you are blind to it, then I can't force you to see it. I can't force you to accept it. In verse 29, Allah subhanahu wa ta'ala continues and with this response of Nuh alayhi salatu wassalam to his people. And he says, أعوذ بالله من الشيطان الرجيم ويا قوم لا أسألكم عليه مالا إن أجري إلا على الله وما أنا بطارد الذين آمنوا إنهم ملاقو ربهم ولكني أراكم قوما تجهلون. My people, I ask no reward for it from you. My reward comes only from Allah, and I will not drive away the faithful. They are sure to meet their Lord. I can see that you are a foolish people. The second response that Nuh alayhi salatu wassalam gives, because they said, fearing as always the people of those prophets feared, even in the time of the Prophet sallallahu alayhi wasallam, the Quraysh feared that the prophets had come to take away their wealth, their power, their station. So he said to them, يَا قَوْمِ لَا أَسْأَلُكُمْ عَلَيْهِ مَالًا, because the people in their response to Nuh alayhi salam said, your followers are the lowly. And so they fear that they would become leaders above them and be given prestige upon them, that they would take their wealth from them. He said, لا أسألكم عليه مالا, I don't want any wealth from you. I don't seek money, I don't seek payment, I don't seek reward, I don't seek any type of wage from you. إن أجري إلا على الله, for my reward, it is with my Lord subhanahu wa ta'ala. Allah will pay me, and Allah will recompense me, and Allah will reimburse me, and Allah Azza wa Jalla is the one who will give to me subhanahu wa ta'ala. And this is something which all of the prophets had in common. They never asked their people for money, they never asked their people for wealth, they never asked their people for payment. Their reliance was upon Allah Azza wa Jal alone. وَمَا أَنَا بِطَارِدِ الَّذِينَ آمَنُوا, but at the same time, it's not befitting for me that I should expel the people that you consider to be lowly, because they are believers. And this is also something that you will find mentioned in the story of more than one of the prophets, including our own Prophet sallallahu alaihi wasallam, when the Quraysh came and they said to the Prophet sallallahu alaihi wasallam, when he had around him the likes of Abdullah ibn Ummi Maktoum and Bilal and Suhaib and Ammar and some of the poorer companions and even the weaker companions like Ibn Mas'ud radiallahu anhu, they said that we refuse to sit with you when these people are in your company. And Allah Azza wa Jalla revealed the verse, inshallah, as we will see in Surah Al-Kahf, وَاصْبِرْ نَفْسَكَ مَعَ الَّذِينَ يَدْعُونَ رَبَّهُمْ. Be patient, O Muhammad, with those who call upon their Lord. Meaning, ignore those people who seek to show that they're better through their arrogance and their haughtiness and their pride, that they're better than the believers. The believer is always greater in the sight of Allah Azza wa Jalla than the one of arrogance and the one of disbelief. And so Allah subhanahu wa ta'ala says that Nuh alayhi salam said to his people, وَمَا أَنَا بِطَارِدِ الَّذِينَ آمَنُوا. You're criticizing me for having these people as my followers, meaning as if they're saying that if they were your followers and you came to us and you gave us things and you gave us power and you gave, then maybe we'd consider accepting you. Meaning that they want something back. They see it as a transaction. They see it like something like they do in their dunya, as they wanted from the Prophet sallallahu alayhi wa sallam, make us leaders, make us this, make, and then maybe we'll believe in you, maybe we'll accept you. The Prophet sallallahu alaihi wasallam said, it's not my place to expel this person or that person, or to choose who gets guidance, doesn't get guidance. This is what Nuh alayhi salatu wasalam is saying as well. وَمَا أَنَا بِطَارِدِ الَّذِينَ آمَنُوا. I will not expel the people who have iman. وَلَكِنِّي أَرَاكُمْ قَوْمًا تَجْهَلُونَ. But I think that you are a people who are foolish, meaning that rather than looking at guidance and understanding its value and taking it for what it is, that it is the greatest blessing that Allah can give to you, you're looking at this in terms of how it will benefit you monetarily, materialistically, in terms of the dunya, in terms of the world, and that's what you're looking at. And that is a foolish way to look at it. Allah Azza wa Jalla is giving you a good thing and you're trying to exchange it for something which is far less. And then he continues in verse number 30, and he says, وَيَا قَوْمِ مَنْ يَنْصُرُنِي مِنَ اللَّهِ إِنْ طَرَدْتُهُمْ. أَفَلَا تَذَكَّرُونَ. My people, who could help me against Allah if I drove the faithful away, will you not then take heed? And so Nuh alayhi salatu wasalam says, and if I was to turn away these people of iman, if I was to be harsh with them or turn them away or oppress them or harm them in any way, then who would save me from Allah subhanahu wa ta'ala? Meaning that Allah azza wa jal would hold me to account for the actions that I did against them. And that is because these are people of iman. The prophets of Allah don't choose the believers. They don't select who the people of iman are. But once those people come into the fold of iman, they have a responsibility towards them as being the prophet of Allah Azza wa Jalla, the messenger of Allah alayhi salatu wasalam. They have a responsibility towards the believers. And that is what Allah Azza wa Jalla is, inshallah, when we come to Surah Abasa, Allah subhanahu wa ta'ala will mention the story of the blind man Ibn Ummi Maktoum and the Prophet sallallahu alayhi wasallam. And so Allah subhanahu wa ta'ala says, وَأَمَّا مَنْ جَاءَكَ يَسْعَى وَهُوَ يَخْشَى فَأَنْتَ عَنْهُ تَرَاهَا. As for the one who comes seeking guidance and you turn away from him. So Allah Azza wa Jal rebuked our Prophet sallallahu alayhi wa sallam and corrected him for not giving due care and attention to a believer. And the Prophet sallallahu alayhi wa sallam, just as the other prophets, when they went to the disbelievers and their leaders, they only wanted guidance from them. They weren't going there for the dunya or for money or for wealth. They were going to help them, help bring them closer to Allah subhanahu wa ta'ala. But Allah azza wa jalla says, not in that way. This is not the way that it is meant to be done. In verse 31, Allah subhanahu wa ta'ala then continues, and he says, and this is continuing with the conversation of Nuh alayhi salatu wa salam, ولا أقول لكم عندي خزائن الله ولا أعلم الغيب ولا أقول إني ملك ولا أقول إني ملك ولا أقول للذين تزدري أعينكم لن يؤتيهم الله خيرا الله أعلم بما في أنفسهم إني إذا لمن الظالمين.
1: I am not telling you that I hold Allah's treasures or have any knowledge of what is hidden, or that I am an angel, nor do I say that Allah will not grant any good to those who are despised in your eyes. Allah Himself knows best what is in their souls. If I did this, I would be from one of the wrongdoers. So Nuh alayhi salatu wasalam continues, and look at this long conversation that Allah Azza wa Jal tells us that Nuh alayhi salatu wasalam is having with his people. And remember, elsewhere in the Quran, in Surah Nuh, in the 29th juz of the Quran, Allah Azza wa Jalla tells us that Nuh alayhi salatu wasalam called his people day and night. called them in open and in secret. Came to them individually and in groups. And elsewhere Allah Azza wa Jalla, another surah of the Quran, tells us that Nuh alayhi salam stayed with his people Alfa Sanatin illa khamsina ama, for 950 years. He called those people to the Tawheed of Allah subhanahu wa ta'ala. So he had numerous conversations with them, numerous back and forths, numerous debates, and numerous times he tried to convince them to take iman, to believe in Allah subhanahu wa ta'ala. So Nuh alayhi salatu wasalam is saying to them, after they responded, that we don't think you're better than us, you're only a human, these people that are following you are the lowly, the lower rungs of our society. Nuh alayhi salatu wasalam responded and he said, if I have mercy from Allah that you can't see, there's nothing that I can do about that. I don't want your money, I don't want your dunya. My reward is with Allah. And as for those who follow me, they are the ones who accepted iman, they're the ones who believed, and that is to their credit. So I'm not going to expel those people who take iman in Allah subhanahu wa ta'ala. And now in this verse 31, he says, and I don't claim, وَلَا أَقُولُ لَكُمْ عِنْدِي خَزَائِنُ اللَّهِ, I don't claim that I'm someone who controls all of the treasures of Allah subhanahu wa ta'ala, because as we said, what is the role of the Prophet and the Messenger? To be a clear warner, to be a giver of good tidings, to convey the message of Allah subhanahu wa ta'ala. The Messenger of Allah or the Prophet of Allah does not control the universe, doesn't have the ability to grant himself miracles, doesn't have the ability to do things as and when people demand. That comes from Allah and Allah Azza wa Jal alone. Yes, the Prophet can make dua, and yes, Allah Azza wa Jal often responds to the du'as of his Prophets alayhi salatu wasalam, but from the servitude of the Prophets, from their ibadah, ubudiyah, and from their iman, and from their humility and humbleness before their Lord, is that they don't make demands from their Lord subhanahu wa ta'ala. They don't make the demands in the way that their people would make demands from them. And so he says that I don't claim to have all of the treasures of Allah Azza wa Jal, because how often do those people say to their Prophets, show us this sign, bring for us a palace made of gold, show us the angels, bring for us gold and silver, bring for us the dunya, make rivers come forth and mountains appear. They would ask for all sorts of things. He says, وَلَا أَقُولُ لَكُمْ عِنْدِي خَزَائِنُ اللَّهِ, I don't ever claim that I have within my hands or in my control the treasures of Allah Azza wa Jal, meaning the treasures of the universe. وَلَا أَعْلَمُ الْغَيْبِ. And this verse is a very important verse, because it tells us the station of the Prophet and Messenger. There is no one greater in the human race than the Prophets and the Messengers of Allah alayhi salatu wasalam. But despite that, their level is still below the level of Allah subhanahu wa ta'ala. They have only that which Allah Azza wa Jal has given to them. There is a limit to the abilities that Allah Azza wa Jal gave to them. And so they don't have a station above the station of Prophethood and Messengership. Because in our time, there are a number of Muslims across the world who believe that the Prophet sallallahu alaihi wasallam can respond to du'as, that he can remove hardship, that he can grant blessings and benefits, that he can give children and help people with their illnesses and diseases. That is what people believe. Look at the way that Nuh alayhi salatu wasalam is speaking. I don't control those things. I don't control the treasures of Allah subhanahu wa ta'ala. وَلَا أَعْلَمُ الْغَيْبِ, nor do I know the unseen. I can't tell what's going to happen tomorrow. I don't know what's going to happen. I don't know which one of you will die upon iman or will die upon other than iman. I don't know these things. These are from the knowledge, or this is from the knowledge of Allah subhanahu wa ta'ala, that is from the ilmul ghayb. So the Prophets of Allah don't know the unseen. The Prophet sallallahu alayhi wasallam didn't know the unseen, as we mentioned already in that verse. And that Allah Azza wa Jalla says, say to them that I don't know the unseen, had I known it, لَاسْتَكْثَرْتُ مِنَ الْخَيْرِ وَمَا مَسَّنِي السُّءُ, I would have been able to do a great deal of good, and no harm would ever touch me. Look at how Nuh alayhi salatu wasalam has to strive for 950 years. Had he known the unseen, could have made his journey much, much easier, made his life much, much easier. But I don't know the unseen. وَلَا أَقُولُ إِنِّي مَلَكٌ, and I've never claimed to be an angel, because that is one of the things that they used to ask for. You're not an angel. If Allah wanted to send someone, why didn't He send down an angel that we can see, that we can speak to, that we can see their powers and abilities? That's a very common thing that you find even in the time of the Prophet sallallahu alaihi wasallam, as we will see in inshallah ta'ala when we come to Surah Al-Furqan and other surahs of the Quran, that they would make that demand of the Prophet sallallahu alaihi wasallam. Why are you not from the angels? Had Allah wanted to send down a messenger or a prophet, why didn't He send down an angel? And so Allah subhanahu wa ta'ala says that Nuh alayhi salam is responding to all of these accusations, all of these claims, all of these demands that his people are making. وَلَا أَقُولُ إِنِّي مَلَكٌ, and I don't claim that I'm an angel. Because they said, مَا أَنْتَ إِلَّا بَشَرٌ مِثْلُنَا, you're a human just like us. He said that I never claimed to be anything other than human. So you can't hold that against me. I never came to you saying that I am a god or an angel or some. I came to you saying I am a human. But Allah has chosen me with His message. Allah has given to me His revelation. وَلَا أَقُولُ إِنِّي مَلَكٌ وَلَا أَقُولُ لِلَّذِينَ تَزْدَرِي أَعْيُنُكُمْ لَيُؤْتِيَهُمُ اللَّهُ خَيْرًا. And nor will I ever say that these people that you are despising, meaning of the believers that are weak and that are poor, the people that you look down upon, that you despise, that you think that you are better than them, I will never say لَيُؤْتِيَهُمُ اللَّهُ خَيْرًا, that Allah will never give them any good. Because Allah will honor the believers, and Allah rewards the believers, and Allah Azza wa Jal honors and blesses the people of Iman. And if they are true in their Iman, then they will have the greatest of all good. So who am I to derive, or who am I to deny them that? Who am I to say or remove from them that which Allah Azza wa Jal has afforded to them? So this is the response of Nuh alayhi salatu wasalam to his people. Allahu a'lamu bima fi anfusihim. Allah knows best what their hearts contain. If they're true believers, Allah will reward them for their Iman. And if they're not true believers, they're hypocrites or whatever they may be, then Allah will judge them and Allah Azza wa Jalla will punish them accordingly. Allahu a'lamu bima fi anfusihim. And this shows, as we mentioned in the last episode, that often the followers of the prophets were the poor and the needy. Not only that, but it shows that the poor and the needy, because they're not so engrossed in the dunya, it is often easier for them to see Iman and to accept Iman. Because they're already people who see the struggles of the dunya. They see the reality of the dunya. It is often the people of wealth, of power, of prestige, of nobility, who find it more difficult to accept Iman. Why? Because the dunya has them in their grasp. It has them tightly controlled. And even though they think that they own the dunya because of their wealth and their power, often it is the case that they are actually slaves to the dunya. Because if you were to strip away that wealth or strip away that power from them, they would not know how to live or survive. They wouldn't know. They couldn't imagine such a life. They couldn't imagine such an existence. And that is because they are so much in need of it. And so when anything comes that threatens that, their power, their prestige, their wealth, their position, their status, their lineage, when things come and threaten those things that they consider to be their worth and their value, then that is something which they find extremely difficult to let go of, to give up, to abandon, to forsake, even if it may be for the sake of Iman. So Allah Azza wa Jalla says that Nuh alayhi salatu wasalam said to his people, Allah knows best, Allahu a'lamu bima fi anfusihim. Allah knows best what is in the heart of these people that you consider to be weak and poor. Allah knows best what they contain of Iman. Inni idhan lamina adh-dhalimin. If I was to make any of the claims that have preceded, then I would be from the wrongdoers. If I was to claim that I have control of Allah's treasures, if I was to claim knowledge of the unseen, if I was to claim to be an angel or to have certain attributes of the angels, or if I was to claim that these people are believers or not, or that Allah will reward them or won't, then I would be from the evildoers. Because that is not the position of the prophets. What is the position of the prophets? Inni nadhir. I am a warner. Allah told me, go and tell your people to say this, tell your people this, convey this message. That's what I do. That is all that I do. And that is all that the role of the prophet is. To make tabligh, to speak, to make indhar, to warn. This is all that the prophets and messengers of Allah do, alayhim salatu wassalam. In verse 32, Allah subhanahu wa ta'ala then tells us the response of his people, the people of Nuh alayhi salam, to him. They said in verse 32, قَالُوا يَا نُوحُ قَدْ جَادَلْتَنَا فَأَكْثَرْتَ جِدَالَنَا فَأَتِنَا بِمَا تَعِدُنَا إِن كُنْتَ مِنَ الصَّادِقِينَ. They said, O Nuh, you have argued with us for too long. Bring down on us the punishment that you threaten us with if you are telling the truth. Look at the response of the people of Nuh. Look at what it speaks of their ignorance and their misguidance. This is the prophet of Allah and a messenger of Allah, and as we know, from the greatest of the messengers of Allah that Allah ever sent to a group of people or a nation. Because we have in our religion, from the prophets of Allah, the messengers of Allah, the Ulul Azm, the prophets of high resolve, and the five, they are five, they are considered to be the greatest of Allah's prophets and messengers, alayhim as-salatu was-salam. And from those five, one of them is Nuh alayhi salatu was-salam. So Allah honored his people. Allah honored that nation, not by sending them just a prophet or a messenger, but one of the greatest messengers that Allah would send to the people of the dunya. Nuh alayhi salatu wassalam is calling them, 950 years advising them, reminding them of Allah, calling them to the path of Allah Azza wa Jal. Rather than saying, O Nuh, you were sincere in your advice. O Nuh, You gave us good counsel. O Nuh, you came to us with a message that is full of light and guidance. Look at the way that they respond when their heart is devoid of iman. Ya Nuh, qad jadaltana faqtarta jidalana. O Nuh, you are argumentative. And you've done, or you've argued with us too many times. Meaning it's been many years. You come with the same thing over and over and over. And we're tired of it, we're sick of it, we're annoyed. We don't want any more. فَأْتِنَا بِمَا تَعِدُنَا إِن كُنْتَ مِنَ الصَّادِقِينَ. So bring to us this threat of punishment that you keep promising will come if we disbelieve. Look at this response. What they should have done is turn to Allah Azza wa Jalla. What they should have done is realized what their Prophet is giving to them. But what they did instead, and this is the difference between Iman and Kufr, a person who has Iman understands the value of being reminded from Allah subhanahu wa ta'ala. Doesn't Allah tell us in the Quran, وَذَكِّرْ فَإِنَّ الذِّكْرَ تَنْفَعُ الْمُؤْمِنِينَ. Remind, for verily reminding benefits the believers. So even though you've heard that same topic before, even though someone's reminding you to pray again, someone's telling you to read more Quran, someone's telling you to make dhikr of Allah Azza wa Jal, someone's encouraging you to give more sadaqah, you've heard it tens of times, dozens, hundreds of times in your lifetime. But that reminder benefits the believers. At the very least, they humble themselves to it. At the very least, they make dua that Allah makes them from those people, even if they're not physically able to do it, or whatever, for whatever reason, they're able to perform it. But they know that that benefit, or that reminder, benefits them, softens their heart a little, brings them closer to Allah Azza wa Jal a little, makes them more conscious, reminds them of Allah subhanahu wa ta'ala, even if it is only a little. Whereas the disbeliever, what does he do? Ya Nuh qad jadaltana. You're just arguing with us all the time. فَكْثَرْتَ جِدَالَنَا. And now it is too much. It is too long. So bring to us this punishment that you are claiming will come to us. إِن كُنْتَ مِنَ الصَّادِقِينَ. If you are from the truthful. And so they're asking for the punishment of Allah. They're asking for Allah Azza wa Jalla's punishment to come. And often you will find this is the case throughout the stories of the prophets. We know that all of these nations that Allah will speak about, they were destroyed, or the vast majority of them were destroyed with the punishment in the dunya. And their punishment came as a result of their prophets asking Allah to bring that punishment upon them. But their prophets only made that dua when he came to this level. When he got to this level where their people were just refusing now to even listen and to engage. And they were demanding to see the punishment of Allah Azza wa Jal. So that is when this punishment takes place. Otherwise the prophets don't ask for punishment. They don't want their people punished. They don't want to see Allah's punishment upon them. But Allah Azza wa Jal decrees that there is a level after which the punishment of Allah subhanahu wa ta'ala will come upon those nations. And that is why in verse number 33, Nuh alayhi salatu wasalam responds and he says, قال إنما يأتيكم به الله إن شاء وما أنتم بمعجزين. He said it is Allah who will bring it down if he wishes, and you will not be able to escape. Nuh alayhi salatu wasalam says, I don't determine also punishment. I told you I don't control the universe. I don't know the unseen. I can only ask Allah. And Allah Azza wa Jalla has told me that if they don't believe these people, they will be punished. But when it comes, how it comes, where it will come, how, this is for Allah Azza wa Jalla to determine. Allah subhanahu wa ta'ala, إِنَّمَا يَأْتِيكُمْ بِهِ اللَّهِ. Allah will bring it when he decides subhanahu wa ta'ala, in sha, if he so wills. وَمَا أَنْتُمْ بِمُعْجِزِينَ. And when it comes, you will find that there is no escape. In verse 34, he then says to them, وَلَا يَنْفَعُكُمْ نُصْحِي إِنْ أَرَدْتُ أَنْ أَنْصَحَ لَكُمْ إِنْ كَانَ اللَّهُ يُرِيدُ أَنْ يُغْوِيَكُمْ هُوَ رَبُّكُمْ وَإِلَيْهِ تُرْجَعُونَ. My advice will be of no use to you if Allah wishes to leave you to your delusions. He is your Lord and to Him you shall be returned. Nuh alayhi salatu wasalam says that my advice will not benefit you. What I've said to you, that admonition I've given to you because of your disbelief, because of your turning away, it won't benefit you. إِنْ أَرَدْتُ وَنَنْصَحَ لَكُمْ إِنْ كَانَ اللَّهُ يُرِيدُ أَنْ يُغْوِيَكُمْ. Because Allah subhanahu wa ta'ala wishes you to succumb to the disbelief that you are upon. As we said, that Allah Azza wa Jalla knows in His ultimate knowledge who will believe and who will disbelieve. And the disbelievers, when their hearts are sealed because of how far they're going to disbelief, then no guidance will come to them. No guidance will come. And so these prophets of Allah are told before the punishment has come that from your people, the people who would have accepted Iman have done so. Those who remain will never accept Iman. They will never believe. So you've done your duty, you've done your job. Those who had pure hearts, those who were sincere from your people, they accepted your religion, they accepted your message of Tawheed. And as for those who remain, they are from the disbelievers. And that is when the punishment of Allah Azza wa Jal then descends. Huwa Rabbukum, He is your Lord, wa ilayhi turja'un, and you shall return to Him, meaning that He will deal with you, He will hold you to account and judge you on Yawmul Qiyamah. In verse 35, Allah subhanahu wa ta'ala then says, in the final verse that we'll take in today's episode, أَمْ يَقُولُونَ افْتَرَاهُ قُلْ إِنِ افْتَرَيْتُهُ فَعَلَيَّ إِجْرَامِي وَأَنَا بَرِيءٌ مِّمَّا تُجْرِمُونَ. If they say he has made this up, then say, if I have made this up, I am responsible for my own crime, but I'm innocent of the crimes that you commit. This verse, the scholars with tafsir, they differ as to who this is referring to. The first position is that it's still referring to Nuh alayhi salatu wassalam. That if they said that he has made this up, falsely ascribed this to Allah Azza wa Jal, then say, meaning the Nuh alayhi salatu wassalam, should say to his people, that if it's something that I have made up, meaning this call to Tawheed and the call to Allah Azza wa Jal, then I am responsible for it. فَعَلِيَ إِجْرَامِي. If it's a crime, if it is something, a sin, or something that is punishable, then I will be the one that will be held to account. وَأَنَا بَرِيءٌ مِمَّا تُجْرِمُونَ. But I am innocent of the crimes that you commit, because you're the ones who falsely attribute other gods besides Allah. You're the ones who make up lies to Allah Azza wa Jal. You're the ones who change the laws of Allah subhanahu wa ta'ala. That's one position amongst the scholars of tafsir. And the other position is that this verse is referring to the Prophet sallallahu alaihi wasallam. That they say that he's making this up, meaning that he's making up these stories, the Quran, the revelation, the call to Allah Azza wa Jal. And again, the response is the same, that the Prophet should say to the people of Quraysh that if it is made up, then that's my responsibility. Allah will judge me and hold me to account, but I am free of that which you claim, because you're the ones who do what you're accusing me of. You're the ones who claim things and attribute them to Allah Azza wa Jal falsely. And either way, the meaning is the same, because they used to claim, all of the prophets, all of the nations made this claim towards their prophets. And so the end result is pretty much the same, whether it's referring to Nuh alayhi salam or to the Prophet sallallahu alayhi wasallam, or even to both, because as we said, both of them were and others from amongst the prophets were given the same criticism or the same demand that they make things up and falsely ascribe them to Allah Azza wa Jal. And so Allah subhanahu wa ta'ala frees his prophets and absolves his messengers of doing anything of the kind, of falsely making things up and attributing them to their Lord and their Creator. So we will stop here inshaAllah ta'ala, and then when we come to the next episode, we will see the verses in which Allah Azza wa Jal now responds with what Nuh alayhi salatu wassalam should do now that the command of Allah Azza wa Jal and his punishment will soon strike. But that will be inshaAllah ta'ala in the next episode. Barakallahu feekum wa sallallahu ala nabiyyina Muhammad wa ala alihi wa sahbihi ajma'in. Wassalamu alaikum wa rahmatullahi wa barakatuh.
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4: كم يستغيث بنا المستضعفون وهم قتلى وأسرى، فما يحتز إنسان، ماذا التقاطع في الإسلام بينكم، وأنتم يا عباد الله إخوان، ألا نفوس أبيات لها همم، أما على الخير أنصار.

0: In the name of God, the Merciful, the Beneficent. All praise is due to Allah, Lord of the worlds. And may peace and blessings be upon our Prophet Muhammad and upon his righteous family and companions. Allah says in the glorious Quran,
1: أَلَا بِذِكْرِ اللَّهِ تَطْمَئِنُّ الْقُلُوبِ.
0: Verily, in the remembrance of Allah do hearts find rest. This contains a number of remembrances for you to recite in the morning and in the evening. We hope that you will reap its rewards and spread its blessings. In the morning and in the evening, recite Ayatul Kursi once.

We have reached the evening, and at this very time unto Allah belongs all sovereignty, and all praise is for Allah. None has the right to be worshipped except Allah alone without any partner. To Him belongs all sovereignty and all praise, and He is over all things omnipotent. My Lord, I ask for the good of this night and the good of what follows it, and I take refuge in You from the evil of this night and the evil of what follows it. My Lord, I take refuge in You from laziness and senility. My Lord, I take refuge in You from torment in the fire and punishment in the grave. In the evening, say,

O Allah, by your leave we have reached the evening, and by your leave we have reached the morning. By your leave we live and die, and unto you is our return. In the morning and in the evening, say,

O Allah, you are my Lord. None has the right to be worshipped except you. You created me, and I am your servant, and I abide by your covenant and promise as best as I can. I take refuge in you from the evil of that which I have committed. I acknowledge your favor upon me, and I acknowledge my sin, so forgive me, for verily none can forgive sin except you. In the evening, recite the following four times.

O Allah, verily I have reached the evening and call on you, the bearers of your throne, your angels, and all of your creation, to witness that you are Allah. None has the right to be worshipped except you alone without any partner, and that Muhammad is your servant and messenger. In the evening, say,

O Allah, whatever blessing upon which I or any of your creation have retired is from you alone without any partner, so for you is all praise and unto you is all thanks. In the morning and in the evening, recite the following three times.

O Allah, grant my body health. O Allah, grant my hearing health. O Allah, grant my sight health. None has the right to be worshipped except you. O Allah, I take refuge with you from disbelief and poverty, and I take refuge with you from the punishment of the grave. None has the right to be worshipped except you. In the morning and in the evening, recite the following 7 times.

Allah is sufficient for me. None has the right to be worshipped except Him. Upon Him I rely, and He is the Lord of the exalted throne. In the morning and in the evening, say,

O Allah, I ask you for pardon and well-being in this life and the next. O Allah, I ask you for pardon and well-being in my religious and worldly affairs, and my family and my wealth. O Allah, veil my weaknesses and set at ease my dismay. O Allah, preserve me from the front and from behind, and on my right and on my left and from above, and I take refuge with you lest I be swallowed up by the earth.

O Allah, knower of the unseen and the seen, creator of the heavens and the earth, Lord and sovereign of all things, I bear witness that none has the right to be worshipped except you. I take refuge in you from the evil of my soul and from the evil and shirk of the devil, and from committing wrong against my soul or bringing such upon any other Muslim. In the morning and in the evening, recite the following 3 times.

In the name of Allah, with whose name nothing is harmed on earth nor in the heavens, and He is the All-Seeing, the All-Knowing. In the morning and in the evening, recite the following three times.

I am pleased with Allah as a Lord, and Islam as a religion, and with Muhammad, peace and blessings be upon him, as a prophet. In the morning and in the evening, recite the following 3 times.

I am pleased with Allah as a Lord, and Islam as a religion, and with Muhammad, peace and blessings be upon him, as a prophet. In the morning and in the evening, say,

O ever-living, O self-subsisting and supporter of all, by your mercy I seek assistance. Rectify for me all of my affairs, and do not leave me to myself even for the blink of an eye. In the evening, say,

We have reached the evening, and at this very time all sovereignty belongs to Allah, Lord of the worlds. O Allah, I ask you for the good of this night, its opening, its triumph, its light, its blessing, and its guidance. And I take refuge in you from the evil of this night and the evil of that which follows it. In the evening, say,

0: We retire upon the fitrah of Islam and the word of pure faith, and upon the religion of our Prophet Muhammad, peace and blessings be upon him, and the religion of our forefather Ibrahim, who was a Muslim and of true faith, and was not of those who associate others with Allah. In the morning and in the evening, recite 100 times,
1: Subhanallahi wa bihamdih.
0: How perfect Allah is, and I praise Him. Recite 10 times a day.

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In the evening, recite three times,

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0: I seek forgiveness from Allah and repent to Him. In the morning and in the evening, recite 10 times.

0: 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A voice of faith, a voice of light, guiding hearts through day and night. From Sydney's shores we share the way, with hope and peace for every day. 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
2: Assalamu alaikum wa rahmatullahi wa barakatuh. 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Allahumma allimna ma yanfa'una wa anfa'na bima allamtana wa zidna ilman wa amalan ya rabbil alameen amma ba'd. Good evening and welcome back. How's everyone doing tonight? Alhamdulillah, everyone's doing okay? The kids sound like they're doing well. MashaAllah. That's a beautiful sound to hear in the masjid. If you hear your children making noise in the back, Alhamdulillah. So long as they're not crying in pain and screaming, but if they're there making noise, Alhamdulillah. It's a beautiful sight. We'd rather them be here in the house of Allah than be anywhere else. It's a beautiful place to grow up. So that's why we have the Saturday night Names of Allah gathering, which is a family event for all ages. And tonight, inshaAllah, we will be taking up and studying the name of Allah Ta'ala, Al-Jabbar. Al-Jabbar. Anyone recognize this name? Maybe you recognize it from the basketball player, Kareem Abdul Jabbar. Yeah, it's your favorite name. MashaAllah, beautiful, beautiful. It's a really powerful name, so I'm excited to go through it with you guys, inshaAllah, and we'll study it together. We begin, as always, with exploring the meanings of the name. Because in Arabic, words come from, usually, three root letters. And those root letters give rise to different meanings. So when we explore the different meanings, we get different connotations of the name. Different layers, we could say, of meaning to unpack. And so that's why we always start with taking the name, the root letters, and exploring them. The first meaning we get from Al-Jabbar is the meaning of loftiness. Loftiness, to be unattainable. الشَّيْءُ الْعَالِي الَّذِي لَا يُنَال. Something that's really, really high up, such that you can't reach it. So the Arabs would say, نَخْلَةٌ جَبَّارَ. A date palm that's so high that we're not even able to reach up and grab the fruits from it. And obviously when one reflects on Allah subhanahu wa ta'ala being Al-Jabbar, the one whose rank is so lofty that nobody can ever reach that rank. There is nobody like Allah. لَيْسَ كَمِثْلِهِ شَيْءٍ. Now, human beings try to be like Allah. Human beings sometimes try to assume the role and position of God. Especially if Allah grants them some worldly power. Then they start to try to deal with creation, with human beings, as a God would. Do you know the word Jabbar, when we apply it to human beings, it doesn't mean loftiness and greatness. Anyone know what Jabbar is usually used for when you say a human being is Jabbar? What's the translation for that there? Anyone? Yeah. No, it's not great. With Allah, it is greatness, yes. So I understand you're trying to just kind of translate it to humans, but no. In the ahadith of the Prophet sallallahu alayhi wa sallam, there's discussion of Jababira. Inna fiha qawman jabbarin. And so, go ahead. Arrogant and tyrants. Tyrants. Because another meaning, besides loftiness, is the meaning of strength, and more accurately, the one who compels. That's why in Urdu you have a word which is majboor. Anyone know the word majboor? Like I was forced, I didn't have a choice. Majboor. From the same root letters. Jim, ba, ra. which is to force someone, to compel them. Tyrants, what do? They don't rule through wisdom. They don't rule by winning the favor of people. They rule through force, by compelling people, by threatening people into obedience. That's tyranny. We don't use the word jabbar for humans in a positive way. Why? Because the human being is in no position to claim loftiness. Rather, the human being is meant to be a person of ubudiyya, of servitude to Allah. They're meant to be someone who humbles themselves before God. Someone who is jabbar is someone who is lofty and rises up. And any rising of the human being is an illusion. So, the first meaning we have, which applies strictly to Allah, is loftiness. Allah is al-jabbar, the lofty. The second meaning we have is strength, or the ability to compel and force someone. And this is when we speak about a human being jabbar, we mean that someone who compels and forces people to do what they want. And such a person we call a tyrant. How does this apply to Allah? Allah is al-jabbar, the one who compels things to be as they are. When someone has the ability to compel and force, then nobody can stop that being. When we turn to Allah, al-jabbar, seeking a solution to our problems, seeking a way out, even if we don't see the way out, we don't see the solution, Allah can force the affairs to align with what it is that we need in that situation. He's the compeller. He's the one who can overthrow through His strength. He can overthrow tyrants. He can overthrow tyrants. And when I say tyrants, I know a lot of us are thinking about Syria. And rightfully so. But that's not only the tyrant. See, Imam al-Ghazali, he says, you know, the archetype for tyrant in the Qur'an is who? Who is the tyrant of the Qur'an? Fir'aun, the Pharaoh. Right? He is the tyrant. The archetype that you would find in the Qur'an. Imam al-Ghazali reminds us, he says, look, don't read about the story of the Prophet Musa, Moses, and Pharaoh merely as like a historical narrative. Oh, there was a person in the past known as Fir'aun. He existed. He ruled over the Banu Israel. He's a tyrant. That's, you know, it's a historical narrative. He says, no. He says, look for the tyrant within yourself. Look for the tyrant within yourself. Because a lot of us will say, I identify with Musa. Right? Like, I'm the Moses. He says, no. Even Fir'aun thought he was doing the right thing. Even Fir'aun thought he was doing the right thing. He was convinced that he, you know, really deserved his position. Imam al-Ghazali says, look for the tyrant within yourself. Fir'aun is an archetype. No doubt it's a historical truth. But the benefit for us, as the Qur'an is a universal book, is that the archetype applies even today. And so, one of the interesting things about the story of the Prophet Musa we find in the Qur'an is the Prophet Musa, when he goes to save this one man, the man turns to him and tells him, "In turidu illa an takuna jabbaran fil ard." He tells him, "Oh Musa, you only want to be a tyrant in the land. You're not trying to help. You don't intend to make any peace." What's really interesting is that when we're blind and oblivious to the tyranny in our own souls, what we end up doing is assuming the worst of everybody else and assuming they have tyranny and we are Musa. You ever seen someone like that? They can do no wrong, but the world can always do them wrong. Part of maturity is to start recognizing that actually, if I'm honest, yeah, I am a little bit to blame. I'm a little bit to blame. Maybe I also have my share you know, as part of the problem here. When you're younger, you often will not accept any blame and responsibility. And that's when someone's blind to the tyranny within them. They will assume everybody else is a tyrant. This man looked at the prophet of God, Musa, and said, "What? Oh, Musa, you're a tyrant. You just..." Because that's what this man would do. In Arabic, there's a saying, "Al-mar'u yaqisu 'ala nafsihi." A person will assume that everybody else thinks the way they do. What does that mean? That means if you're somebody who cannot understand why anybody would give money for the sake of Allah, maybe your way of thinking is, it's a dog-eat-dog world. So like, if everybody's self-interested. So if somebody's helping out, it's because they're going to get something out of it. Nobody ever does anything solely out of the goodness of their souls. If someone has that mindset, they're going to see somebody donating and go, they're probably showing off. Or maybe they just want to be known as someone who's generous. Maybe they just want power, status. They assume that everybody thinks like them. They can't begin to think that somebody might actually hold a completely different value system as a result of which they're doing it for the sake of God. That's what happens with the Prophet Musa. The Prophet Musa is trying to save these people from the fire, from Jahannam, from destruction. And the man's telling him, "You just want power." Because the man would only do what Musa was doing for power. Al-mar'u yaqisu 'ala nafsi. Always be careful with this in life. Are you assuming that someone would do or is doing something for a certain reason merely because that's why you would do it? People can have different reasons. And it's hard to believe. It's hard to believe. You know, I don't know if any of you experienced this. Anyone ever go back to a different country of origin after a long time? Maybe 10 years, 15 years, they didn't go and then finally they went. Anyone? After a long time. And what you'll notice often is if you have family there, you'll go and they will embrace you and they will love you. And they'll be like, "Oh, it's so nice to see you." You don't know them, right? You have no idea who they are. Right? And they're all asking you, "Do you know who I am?" You're like, "Dude, it's been 15 years. I have no idea who you are," right? And they're almost offended, like, "You don't know me? I'm your uncle." You're like, "Yeah, but you know, we never really talked on the phone. I always ran away." You know, when your mom's like, "Come talk," and you're like, "I'm busy." Right? So you don't know who it is. And it's hard to understand, especially in the individualistic society that we live in, how it is that people on the other side of the world would love us so much without even really knowing us. They love you. They're ready to like take you and show you around and buy you stuff. And a part of you is like, "You don't even know me." But their value system is what? Number one priority in life after God is family. And if you're family, meanwhile, we're like really suspicious. Like, what do they want? Do they want something? We're trying to figure out, like, when are they going to ask? And the whole trip passes by and you come back and they never once ask you for anything. And then you feel guilty. You're like, "Astaghfirullah. There I was assuming the worst about them." Why? Because maybe we, if we're going to be so nice to somebody, it's because we want something from them. That's one thing that we learn from this incident with the Prophet Musa alayhi salam. Is the man thought that Musa was going to wanted to be a tyrant because that's what the man wanted. That's how the man thought. And Musa was far removed from that. Even every person of righteousness experiences this. The Prophet sallallahu alayhi wa sallam experienced the same thing. When he started inviting people to Islam, what did the people of Mecca say to him? "What do you want? Like, what do you actually want?" Right? What do you actually want? "You want money? Oh, we'll give you money." Because they thought, like, he can't just be doing this for the hereafter. Right? He can't just be doing it for the hereafter. There must be a deeper reason. So, do you want money? We'll give you money. Are you trying to get married? Like, we'll get you somebody to get married. Just stop all this inviting to Allah business. Or do you want power? Oh, we'll make you a leader. And what was so powerful is the Prophet ﷺ said, I want none of that. And he told his uncle, if you give me the sun in one hand and the moon in the other, I still won't give up this da'wah. And that's where Abu Talib was like, okay, yeah, we're not shaking this man. So, as human beings, we have to be careful. We don't want to be jabbar. We don't want to be tyrants. The third meaning, and this is a very important meaning for every one of us to understand. It means to heal, to mend. You know, there's the word cast. A cast, you know, when someone breaks a bone or something? God forbid, may Allah protect us all. The cast in Arabic is called jabira. Jabiratun. And it's called that because combining two meanings. What a cast does is it's a means of healing, but it forces the bones to stay in place. Even if you want to like bend your arm out of place, you can't. Because it compels, remember that meaning? It compels the bones to stay where they are. And thereby, they heal. The roots of jim, ba, ra, to have the meaning of healing. Allah is al-jabbar. The one who heals those whose hearts are broken. Allah put us on earth, and one of the things He makes abundantly clear in the Quran is that life will be difficult. Life tough, Babur? What do you think? Is life tough? No? Okay, mashallah. I still remember one time I was talking to a group of kids here at ISNA. It was like a thing. And I was like, is life, what do you guys think? Is life hard? These are like 6-year-olds, right? They're all like unanimously, yeah. I was like, what? I was like, what's the hardest thing? You can't beat the level in Nintendo Switch? Like, you can't get past like Super Smash Bros.? Right? Like, what's up? But subhanAllah. Right? Is life tough? Yeah? You can say, yeah. She's like, I don't want to become another example in your talks. Right? She doesn't want to answer that one. No, but do you get what I'm saying? Life is tough. It's difficult. It's difficult for everybody. We go, as part and parcel of what it means to be human. To go through difficulties is to be human. And the pain that we experience in life, one of the mistakes we make is we see our pain as our enemy. We see it as our enemy, something to get rid of. One way to think about pain is to think about it as a messenger. A messenger that's come to tell you something. In life, when things start to fall apart, maybe there's a reason. Maybe there is something to look for. One person gave the analogy of a fire alarm. A fire alarm serves the purpose of letting you know that something's wrong. Imagine all we're concerned about is, I need to shut off the fire alarm because it's irritating me, it's annoying me. All we want to do is shut off the fire alarm, and we totally miss the message. The message is that your house is burning down. Or you burn the biryani again, right? Like, one or two. That's the message. Imagine we totally missed the message. Because all we're focused on is, I need to shut off this sound. But see, what pain does is pain forces us to slow down and ask questions about what's wrong. See, you can have things that are wrong, but if you don't experience the pain of it, you won't know something's wrong. You know, I know somebody. I know somebody who's not able to talk. And subhanAllah, Her mother was giving her a bath, and the water was way too hot. And she couldn't speak and tell her it was too hot. And it was only when the skin started to, like, become very tender. I don't want to get graphic, but then the mother realized, right? The ability to feel pain and express it is a blessing. Imagine, like, you broke apart, like God forbid, some part of your body, some limb, it was something broke, and you didn't know because you didn't feel the pain. And you just go on with life until one day you just collapse. I know someone who tore their ACL, didn't realize it. Because a little pop. Just a little pop and the ACL was gone. They didn't realize it. Until they're walking and their knee just gave out. And they were like, oh, I think there's something wrong. Because they didn't feel the pain. Right? Imagine you didn't feel the pain and you just kept playing. You would actually aggravate the injury. Pain in life is there to tell us that something's wrong. No doubt you need to heal. But you're only ready to heal if you acknowledge that something's wrong. And, you know, sometimes in life we ignore what's wrong, just hoping it'll go away. You know what I'm talking about? If I just ignore it long enough, it'll just go away. And it doesn't. It gets worse and worse. And so that's why Allah gave us emotions. One of the purposes of emotions is to move us. It comes from the root motion. Emotions are meant to move you to action. When you experience pain, it's meant to move you towards action. To realize something's wrong, I need to address it. And that's when we start to realize that the pain is overwhelming, and maybe I need to take a step back, when the pain no longer moves us. It actually paralyzes us. That's the total opposite effect of what it's supposed to have. It paralyzes you. You don't have the motivation to move forward. Do you get what I'm saying? So we, as we go through life, we develop imbalances, either in our character or in our behavior. And as a result, we end up, you know, with friction with people in our relationships. Things go wrong. Someone's upset with us. Someone calls us out. Someone's not polite to us. Someone doesn't want to talk to us. It hurts. And it's a moment of reflection if we pause to reflect on the message. And I really want to emphasize this point, right? Because sometimes we see, like I said, we see our pain as an enemy. We could see it as a messenger. Some say that you could even think about your pain as a teacher. That sounds strange. I want to read something to you. Some may find the expression honoring your pain. You ever heard this? How many of you have heard this idea of honor your pain? Anyone heard this expression? It sounds weird. If you don't get it. Why would you honor something that you see as an enemy? You don't honor your enemy. Why would anyone want to honor the thing that's made them feel miserable? But by honor here, we mean that you accept your pain as a reality. You don't see it as an enemy. And you acknowledge it has many lessons to teach. And so you lean in and tolerate its bitterness and its thorniness, in the hopes of deriving the profound lessons and realizations it has to offer. There are many lessons that we cannot learn except and only if we go through pain. That's just the reality of life. You know how far you've gotten in life now? That's only because along the way it was difficult. But again, we see pain as our enemy. And so we do everything to avoid pain. And some of us more so than others. You may not like pain, but you can't ignore the lessons it's taught you and how far it's taken you. Along your journey in life, it has been pain that has been the doctor treating your flaws and deficiencies with the bitter medicine of reality. Sometimes we become so deluded in life that it takes something so undeniably real, like pain, to snap us out of that delusion and back into reality. And maybe that's why we don't like pain so much. We prefer a delusion over reality. We'd rather live a lie. We'd rather not acknowledge the reality around us, because that's too painful. And so we opt for a delusion, a lie. But even that's painful deep down, because a part of you always knows it's a lie. And that's why, as painful as it is to face the pain, the day you can do that is the day when a lot of healing begins. If someone just thinks, you know what? I'm not going to get surgery. They don't want to get surgery, right? Sometimes you need it, though. Sometimes it's not really healthy to walk around with, you know, a knee that's not recovered. But imagine someone who's just in denial. No, I'll get through this, inshallah. Right? Like, inshallah, with time, I'll give it. And they keep trying. They keep trying to ignore it. Keep trying. But it just prolongs the process for many people. The day they say, you know what? Yeah, I need surgery. And they start taking steps to prepare for surgery. And they go for surgery. How often have you seen this? That someone prior to surgery was weaker in the very limb that they got surgery on. But after surgery, with all the physio, they addressed the weakness that they had. And they came out stronger. I know many cases of this. They're more mobile, right? They have more flexibility because they addressed the problem. They faced it. And they say, you know what? I need to work on this. I can't keep trying to tiptoe around it and work around it. Let me just face it. And the period when they get to surgery and they're lying in bed and they have to pray sitting down, that's very difficult. Facing your pain is very difficult. But in the long run, it pays off. And so the question for all of us is, what pain is it that we are ignoring in our lives? We just don't want to face. We just don't want to accept. In the hopes that it'll just go away. Or things will just work themselves out. That's not the case. And so we have to learn to face our pain. I want to share with you a poem from Khalil Gibran, because I think it's profound. It's a long poem, but I'll just read it quickly. He goes, "Your pain is the breaking of the shell that encloses your understanding. Even as the stones of the fruit must break, that its heart may stand in the sun so you know pain. And could you keep your heart in wonder at the daily miracles of your life, your pain would not seem less wondrous than your joy." Imagine you approached your pain with curiosity, not with enmity. But say, look, I'm really insecure about this. I'm really upset about this aspect. I'm ashamed of this. But I'm curious to know, what is it that I'm so worried about? Let me face it. Let me learn more about myself. For some of us, we're not ready to face ourselves. And the biggest obstacle is us. So we don't face the reality of who we are. All the parts of us that we're ashamed of and we don't want to talk about. And if anybody even hints at that, we become really defensive. And those are the parts. You know, those are the parts that are considered what are called the shadows. We don't want to face the shadows. But how do you bring something out of the shadows? By casting light on it. Casting light on it is to face it. If the greatest obstacle in your life is you, the parts of you that you refuse to acknowledge, you can try all you want to work around here and around there, but it's going to be the long route of getting to where you want to get to. The much quicker route, the much more efficient route, and the much more needed route is straightforward. Facing yourself. The things about yourself that you are most ashamed of, that cause you the most pain. The things that you really just don't want to think about, don't want to acknowledge, and you hide it from the world, those are the parts. What you need most will be found where you least want to look. Think about that. So he goes on to say, you would accept the seasons of your heart even as you have always accepted the seasons that pass over your fields, and you would watch with serenity through the winters of your grief. He says, much of your pain is self-chosen. That's a tough one. Imagine he's telling us, much of your pain is self-chosen. How? Because you refuse to face it. And it's much easier to blame other people, or blame your circumstances, or just, you know, promise yourself, when that comes, that time comes, then I'll change everything. Then I'll finally face it. We have today. He says, much of your pain is self-chosen. It is the bitter potion by which the physician within you heals your sick self. Therefore, trust the physician and drink his remedy in silence and tranquility. For his hand, though heavy and hard, is guided by the tender hand of the unseen. There's something known as post-traumatic growth. The idea that after you go through difficult experiences in life, you come out the other side stronger. Let's look at the life of the Prophet Sallallahu Alaihi Wasallam. Why am I talking so much about pain? Because you'll appreciate Al-Jabbar when you acknowledge your pain. You will turn to Al-Jabbar and ask him to mend your broken heart only when you say, yes, I have a broken heart. The alternative is to try to numb it, to numb your pain by, you know, being in the gym next morning, 4 a.m., right? Bench lifting a deathly amount, because that's therapy, right? We numb our pain. We don't want to acknowledge it. We turn to different avenues to try to numb that pain. We won't turn to Al-Jabbar. Someone will tell us, hey, why don't you turn to Allah? But if you don't acknowledge you're lost, why would you look for guidance? If you don't acknowledge your heart's broken, why would you turn to Al-Jabbar? What we have to understand is at some level we do have pain. And that pain contains much wisdom. If only we would look at it as a teacher. The Prophet ﷺ, Allah repeatedly put him through pain in life, difficulties. And I want to tell you one story in his life. He lost his parents. He lost his grandfather. He then had his uncle Abu Talib and his wife Khadija. And in the same year he lost both of them. And in pain he travels to Ta'if looking for support. And over there the people of Ta'if turn on him and reject him and pelt him with stones. And then he goes into the orchard of a non-Muslim and he makes dua. And he complains about his own weakness. Ya Allah, I need you. At a time where his heart is in so much pain, all the sources of his support aren't there anymore. But he turns to Al-Jabbar. Ya Allah, I'm in a tough spot. Please help me. And Allah sends a man to him, a young boy, a young man, Addas, a servant who brings grapes to him. And he connects with Addas. And he says, you're from the same town as my brother, the Prophet Yunus. And eventually Addas is influenced by the Prophet Sallallahu Alaihi Wasallam. Imagine that. When the world looks so dark. So dark. It seems like nobody will accept him. His hometown won't accept him. Ta'if won't accept him. His own uncles won't accept him. And in the midst of all of that, you get this little glimmer of light that, oh Muhammad, it's not over yet. No matter how far, and no matter how many pieces your heart breaks into, Allah is Al-Jabbar who can bring it back together. Allah is Al-Jabbar who can bring it back together. There's a Japanese philosophy called Kintsugi. Anyone ever heard of this? It's a philosophy of art. It's the idea that there is beauty when things are broken and you repair them and put them back together. Because you can put things back together in ways where they are stronger than when they were broken. And they're more beautiful than when they were initially intact. So what they would do is that if a pot or like a clay bowl broke, they would take the pieces and using gold, they would put it back together. And that was considered art. You know, many of us, we've been through some really difficult things in life. And at times, we bear the scars of those difficulties. And what's incredible is where the scars lie is where the wisdom comes out from. That's where the wisdom comes. That's a sign of someone's beauty. It's not always the lack of blemishes. If we can understand what that blemish, that scar represents, that if that scar represents the birth of a child, would you rather not have that scar? That is a scar of honor. That by means of it, a human being came into this world. Many of us are here because someone was willing to be scarred. Do you understand that? If we can really shift the way we think about these things, what we're always trying to do is protect our hearts from ever being broken. And sometimes we live lives, and I don't mean to be blunt here, but we live lives of cowardice. Because we're scared to go out there and really live. To go to our kids and really connect with our kids. Because we're just held back by our fears. How many parents so desperately want to connect with their kids, but they don't want their kids to reject them. They don't have the courage to go and just sit and listen to their kid. Listen to their child. Listen to their pain. But it's in those difficult conversations that so much connection and bonds can be made. Right? There is something to be said for the value of a broken heart. The lessons that can be learned. And how much we prove our worth before God when even when our hearts are broken, we don't give up on God. The great poet, Allama Iqbal, he says, Tu bacha bacha ki narak ise, tera aina hai wo aina, ke shikasta ho to aziz tar, hai nigahe aina saaz mein. He says, you're always trying in life to keep your heart from being broken. Tu bacha bacha ki narak ise. He says, don't always try to hide your heart out of fear of it being broken. You don't want to talk about your religion to people because people might reject. Our Prophet Muhammad went and he was pelted with stones to talk about his religion. Why do we hide so much? For fear of what? Of being broken. And he says, the mirror of your heart is that mirror that when it's broken, it's more beloved to its maker. Why? Because a broken heart is an open heart. It will receive guidance from Allah. It will receive guidance from Allah. Finally, the messages of revelation can penetrate and reach the core of our souls. Because that's what difficulties do to every human being. Breaks through the illusion. Remember the illusion that we construct and that we're happy with? Breaks through it. And you're forced to face it. Isn't that what life is? You ignore your health until the day comes where the doctor tells you you can't afford to ignore it anymore. And suddenly, what? What your spouse was telling you for the last 5 years, the doctor tells you one day that if you don't change things, you're going to be in really bad condition and yeah. And suddenly the man's ready to go on a diet. He comes home, he's ready to eat salad. Why do we have to wait for that to make the changes? Because it's finally the doctor came and broke the illusion. And they were ready to make... But imagine early on, we just accepted it. Yes, you're right. I'm not in denial. Yes, I need to address this. It doesn't make me any less of a person. That in the eyes, in the sight of Allah, when it's broken, it's so beloved. Because Allah is Al-Jabbar. Why do we fear our hearts being broken so much if we know that our Lord is the one who mends hearts? Do you understand that? And so, I want to talk a little bit about what it means to live with this name. The first thing, I think that's very obvious, when we think about what it means to live our lives with Al-Jabbar, it means in your human capacity, learn to be a means of healing for other people. Don't be somebody who causes humans around you to be broken, because that would be one of the greatest sins in the sight of Allah subhanahu wa ta'ala. If being a source of comfort is so beloved to Allah, the opposite is true as well. To break someone's heart would be one of the greatest sins. The heart that in the sight of God is more beloved to Allah than the black stone. In Arabic, there's a term for this. This is a term that some of you who were here some time back, you recall that I struggled with this concept. Jabrul Khawatir, which we could translate as emotional consolation. To console somebody emotionally through their difficulty. Sufyan al-Thawri, he said, مَا رَأَيْتُ عِبَادَةً أَجَلَّ وَأَعْظَمَ مِنْ جَبْرِ الْخَوَاطِرِ. He said, I haven't seen an act of worship that is more beloved and more honored in the sight of God than to console someone emotionally. See, we're here learning the names of Allah. Allah is Al-Jabbar. Imam al-Ghazali, he says, if all you get from the names of Allah is that you hear them and you understand their meaning, and you believe that Allah truly possesses that name, Imam al-Ghazali says you're depriving yourself of taking a small share from those names. It's not just about knowing facts about God. It's about, in the human capacity, becoming a person of God. Embodying those qualities in the human capacity. Allah is al-Jabbar, the one who mends the hearts that are broken. Imagine a human being going around doing the work of God, being a source of healing for the people around them. Now, what does it take to help someone heal? One of the first things it takes is the ability to listen. To emotionally console someone, we must learn to be fearless listeners. Why? Because when someone's in pain, usually they want to share that pain. And people will come to us and they'll want to share that pain. The problem for many of us is when people try to share their pain with us, it makes us what? How does it make us feel? Very uncomfortable. It's very heavy. We don't know how to handle it. Fearless listeners, they're people who don't fear the darkness of the unknown. Either the darkness within the other person or within themselves. Why? Because they've explored it. See, much of being a good listener and being able to console others is to not be overwhelmed by what they're saying and going through. And let me point this out for parents. As parents, what does it mean to better look after your children? A lot of times we think, well, if I want to have calm children, I just need to calm them down and tell them to be quiet and not fight anymore. No. A peaceful parent will breed a peaceful child. What does that mean? I'll give you an example. You know, your children start fighting sometimes, and they start yelling at each other, and they're really upset. And you walk in the room, and you're a human being. You're a parent, but you're a human being. And as a parent, you love both of your kids. To see them upset, because you have mirror neurons, naturally, you get upset. It hurts. You just want to see them quiet. Here's where a lot of parents struggle. They walk in, their kids are fighting, their kids are upset, and they become upset. So you've already got this chaos going on between these two kids, And now the parent comes in, enters their own chaos. And they start yelling, "What's going on here? Quiet!" And the kids start crying. And then you start yelling at them to stop crying. You know the classic paradox? Stop crying! And the kid's like crying more. I told you, stop crying! They're not going to stop crying. Because yelling at them is not how you get them to stop crying. Their emotional system is not under control. They don't know how to calm down. The parent's job in that situation, and sometimes we try to sort out the problem while the kids are crying. They're yelling and crying, and we're like, what happened? Ain't nobody in any shape right now to talk about what happened. You're not sorting out the problem when they're both howling. And so what's the parent's duty there? To walk in, to not be overwhelmed by the emotion, to remain calm, to model calmness. Truly, it takes a lot. It's not easy. Because a part of you just wants to erupt in frustration and anger and just quiet everybody. But you stay calm. And you pull your kids in. And you hold them. And the ability of a human, through human touch, to regulate another human being is incredible. That's why it's even mentioned. When two humans are walking side by side for a prolonged time, their heartbeats align. They fall in sync. Because there is this alignment between humans. A calm parent pulling in children that are emotionally dysregulated will bring the children to calm. And you have to soothe them. Soothe them. Because they can't soothe themselves. Parents struggle to do this because they don't know how to regulate themselves.

heal how things are in my house with my kids. Just learn. Learn to regulate your own emotions as a parent. And it's not easy. I am not claiming it's an easy thing. It takes time. And from time to time, you'll have those explosions. But don't give up. Because as you keep working on it, you become better at it. It's a skill. And you'll get to a point where you'll be able to model it for your child. And then your child will also start to learn how to regulate themselves. Because they'll notice that you're breathing, and you tell them, breathe, and you hold them, and you pat them on the back, and you rub their back. You know, and wallahi, this is very powerful. I'm talking about children, but it applies to any human. A human will come to you, and you know, they're shaking. Recently I was talking to somebody, came to me shaking because of something he had just witnessed. What happens to you? The first thing I noticed was seeing him distressed naturally brought about a certain degree of distress within me. How can I console him emotionally if his emotions overwhelm me? And so I had to take a moment, you know, collect myself. And then I could be there to support him. You want to be a source of support for the people around you. You want to bring order to the chaos within the people around you, or you're going to have to bring order to the chaos within you. Because if you don't possess that, you cannot offer it to others. But that's not easy. Because again, you have to explore what it is that gives rise to all these strong reactions. What gives rise to these strong reactions? So, that's where the believer anchors themselves in their relationship with Allah. No matter how difficult the world will get. And if you think about the example of the Prophet sallallahu alaihi wasallam, he had people around him that would support him and console him. But not everybody would understand his pain. And not everybody could offer him the healing that he was looking for. Because humans can only do so much for you. And sometimes they don't understand your deepest pain. But Allah had, the Prophet ﷺ had his relationship with Allah, Al-Jabbar. And he would turn to Allah. The hadiths mention that when he would stand for prayer at night, there would be like the sound coming from his chest, like a boiling pot. The way he would weep before Allah. Out of the fear of Allah. Out of the pain for his ummah. And on multiple occasions, we find Allah consoling the Prophet sallallahu alaihi wasallam, because he's Al-Jabbar. There's an occasion where the Prophet sallallahu alaihi wasallam, he spends the entire night crying, reciting a verse from the Quran, from Surah Al-Ma'idah. إِن تُعَذِّبْهُمْ فَإِنَّهُمْ عِبَادُكَ. O Allah, if you punish them, you have the right to do so because they're your servants. وَإِن تَغْفِرْ لَهُمْ. But O Allah, if you forgive them, فَإِنَّكَ أَنْتَ الْعَزِيزُ الْحَكِيمُ. Then you're the most majestic, the most wise. And he's crying, worried about his followers. And Jibreel alayhi salam comes to him and asks him what's wrong. Oh, Muhammad, why are you crying? And the Prophet sallallahu alayhi wa sallam says, I'm worried about my ummah, my followers. And he's emotionally stressed. And Allah Ta'ala tells Jibreel to tell the Prophet sallallahu alaihi wasallam that, O Prophet Muhammad, inna sanurdika fi ummatik. O Muhammad, don't destroy yourself in grief over the people. We will surely make you happy when it comes to your ummah. We will make you happy. We'll take care of you. Consoling the Prophet. We want to become people in our lives that are a means of healing for others. And we turn to Allah, Al-Jabbar, for healing. We seek out healing in our lives from the people around us as well. In human capacity, they can offer that. But there are going to be certain things that nobody will really understand. And only Al-Jabbar can understand and mend the heart. May Allah Ta'ala grant us tawfiq, that we see our pain as a teacher, as a messenger, and not as an enemy. May Allah grant us tawfiq to learn profound lessons from our pain. May He grant us tawfiq. May He grant us the ability to recognize that through much pain,

0: pain comes much growth. May He give us the ability to always turn to Him, Al-Jabbar, the mender of hearts when our hearts are broken. Ameen, Ya Rabbal Alameen, wa sallallahu wa sallama wa barak ala Sayyidina Muhammad wa alihi wa sahbihi ajma'een. Walhamdulillahi Rabbil Alameen. Jazakumullah khair to everybody. All right, now it's time. The moment Bobber has been waiting for. Kahoot, inshallah. Bismillah.
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A voice of faith, a voice of light, guiding hearts through day and night. 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

0: Lord of the heavens and the earth and that between them, if you would be certain.
1: لا إله إلا هو يحيي ويميت ربكم ورب آبائكم الأولين.
0: There is no deity except him. He gives life and causes death. He is your Lord and the Lord of your first forefathers.
1: بل هم في شك يلعبون.
0: But they are in doubt, amusing themselves.
1: فارتقب يوم تأتي السماء بدخان مبين.
0: Then watch for the day when the sky will bring a visible smoke.
1: يغشى الناس هذا عذاب أليم.
0: Covering the people, this is a painful torment.
1: ربنا اكشف عنا العذاب إنا مؤمنون.
0: They will say, Our Lord, remove from us the torment. Indeed, we are believers.
1: أنى لهم الذكرى وقد جاءهم رسول مبين.
0: How will there be for them a reminder at that time? And there had come to them a clear messenger.
1: ثم تولوا عنه وقالوا معلم مجنون.
0: Then they turned away from him and said, He was taught and is a madman.
1: إنا كاشف العذاب قليلا إنكم عائدون.
0: Indeed, we will remove the torment for a little. Indeed, you disbelievers will return to disbelief.
1: يوم نبطش البطشة الكبرى إنا منتقمون.
0: The day we will strike with the greatest assault. Indeed, we will take retribution.
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0: And we had already tried before them the people of Pharaoh, and there came to them a noble messenger.

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1: إن هؤلاء ليقولون
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1: إن هي إلا موتتنا الأولى وما نحن بمنشرين
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0: Are they better, or the people of Tubba and those before them? We destroyed them, for indeed they were criminals.
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0: We did not create them except in truth, but most of them do not know.
1: إن يوم الفصل ميقاتهم أجمعين.
0: Indeed, the day of judgment is the appointed time for them all.

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0: So watch, O Muhammad. Indeed, they are watching for your end.

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Today we're on page 225, which is in the 12th juz of the Qur'an, Surah Hud. In the previous episode, we mentioned those verses in which Allah subhanahu wa ta'ala, towards the beginning of Surah Hud, speaks about two groups of people. Those people who turn away from Allah subhanahu wa ta'ala, and they obstruct others from the path of Allah azza wa jal. They disbelieve in Allah and in the last day. And Allah subhanahu wa ta'ala says, those are the people that they cannot escape the punishment from Allah Azza wa Jal, neither in this life nor in the Akhirah. And the second group of people that Allah subhanahu wa ta'ala spoke about were the believers, those who have iman and those who do righteous deeds and those who have ikhbat. They are people of humbleness and humility before their Lord subhanahu wa ta'ala. Allah Azza wa Jal says they are the people of Jannah. And Allah says the examples of these two groups of people are like the example of the one who is deaf and blind as opposed to the one who can see and hear. Never will they be equal in terms of their ability to receive and understand guidance and accept it. Allah subhanahu wa ta'ala then mentions, as we said, He will mention in this surah a number of stories of prophets and nations and how those two groups emerged amongst them. So Allah subhanahu wa ta'ala begins with the story of Nuh alayhi salatu wassalam, and we began with this story, and as you said, the story of Nuh alayhi salam in Surah Hud is an extensive telling of the story. It's probably one of the most detailed mentions of the story of this prophet in the whole Quran. And Allah Azza wa Jal began with the story of Nuh alayhi salatu wassalam, the first messenger that Allah sent to the people of the earth. And Allah Azza wa Jal told us that when he came, Nuh alayhi salam, to his people, he called them to the tawheed of Allah Azza wa Jal, أَلَّا تَعْبُدُوا إِلَّا اللَّهِ, that you should only worship Allah Azza wa Jal alone. His people responded and they said, you're a human just like us, and the people that follow you are the lowly from amongst us, the poor and the needy and the slaves. Those are your followers. And we don't see that you're better than us or that you have any virtue over us that we should follow you, but we think that you are a liar. Allah subhanahu wa ta'ala, with the verse that we concluded with, mentions now the response of Nuh alayhi salam to his people. The first response that we covered was that he said to his people that if Allah azza wa jalla has given me mercy from him and you're unable to see that mercy, I can't force you to accept it. If you can't see the clear signs of Allah Azza wa Jal, the clear mercy that Allah has given to me, the guidance that Allah Azza wa Jal has blessed me with, if that is blind, if you are blind to it, then I can't force you to see it. I can't force you to accept it. In verse 29, Allah subhanahu wa ta'ala continues and with this response of Nuh alayhi salatu wassalam to his people. And he says, أعوذ بالله من الشيطان الرجيم ويا قوم لا أسألكم عليه مالا إن أجري إلا على الله وما أنا بطارد الذين آمنوا إنهم ملاقو ربهم ولكني أراكم قوما تجهلون. My people, I ask no reward for it from you. My reward comes only from Allah, and I will not drive away the faithful. They are sure to meet their Lord. I can see that you are a foolish people. The second response that Nuh alayhi salatu wassalam gives, because they said, fearing as always the people of those prophets feared, even in the time of the Prophet sallallahu alayhi wasallam, the Quraysh feared that the prophets had come to take away their wealth, their power, their station. So he said to them, يَا قَوْمِ لَا أَسْأَلُكُمْ عَلَيْهِ مَالًا, because the people in their response to Nuh alayhi salam said, your followers are the lowly. And so they fear that they would become leaders above them and be given prestige upon, that they would take their wealth from them. He said, لا أسألكم عليه مالا, I don't want any wealth from you. I don't seek money, I don't seek payment, I don't seek reward, I don't seek any type of wage from you. إن أجري إلا على الله, for my reward, it is with my Lord subhanahu wa ta'ala. Allah will pay me, and Allah will recompense me, and Allah will reimburse me, and Allah Azza wa Jalla is the one who will give to me subhanahu wa ta'ala. And this is something which all of the prophets had in common. They never asked their people for money, they never asked their people for wealth, they never asked their people for payment. Their reliance was upon Allah Azza wa Jal alone. وَمَا أَنَا بِطَارِدِ الَّذِينَ آمَنُوا, but at the same time, it's not befitting for me that I should expel the people that you consider to be lowly, because they are believers. And this is also something that you will find mentioned
in the story of more than one of the prophets, including our own Prophet sallallahu alaihi wasallam, when the Quraysh came and they said to the Prophet sallallahu alaihi wasallam, when he had around him the likes of Abdullah ibn Ummi Maktoum and Bilal and Suhaib and Ammar and some of the poorer companions and even the weaker companions like Ibn Mas'ud radiallahu anhu, they said that we refuse to sit with you when these people are in your company. And Allah Azza wa Jalla revealed the verse, inshallah, as we will see in Surah Al-Kahf, وَاصْبِرْ نَفْسَكَ مَعَ الَّذِينَ يَدْعُونَ رَبَّهُمْ. Be patient, O Muhammad, with those who call upon their Lord, meaning ignore those people who seek to show that they're better through their arrogance and their haughtiness and their pride, that they're better than the believers. The believer is always greater in the sight of Allah Azza wa Jalla than the one of arrogance and the one of disbelief. And so Allah subhanahu wa ta'ala says that Nuh alayhi salam said to his people, وَمَا أَنَا بِطَارِدِ الَّذِينَ آمَنُوا. You're criticizing me for having these people as my followers, meaning as if they're saying that if they were your followers and you came to us and you gave us things and you gave us power and you gave, then maybe we'd consider accepting you. Meaning that they want something back. They see it as a transaction. They see it like something like they do in their dunya, as they wanted from the Prophet sallallahu alayhi wasallam, make us leaders, make us this, make, and then maybe we'll believe in you, maybe we'll accept you. The Prophet sallallahu alaihi wasallam said, it's not my place to expel this person or that person, or to choose who gets guidance, doesn't get guidance. This is what Nuh alayhi salatu wasalam is saying as well. وَمَا أَنَا بِطَارِدِ الَّذِينَ آمَنُوا. I will not expel the people who have iman. وَلَكِنِّي أَرَاكُمْ قَوْمًا تَجْهَلُونَ. But I think that you are a people who are foolish, meaning that rather than looking at guidance and understanding its value and taking it for what it is, that it is the greatest blessing that Allah can give to you, you're looking at this in terms of how it will benefit you monetarily, materialistically, in terms of the dunya, in terms of the world, and that's what you're looking at. And that is a foolish way to look at it. That Allah Azza wa Jalla is giving you a good thing and you're trying to exchange it for something which is far less. And then he continues in verse number 30, and he says, وَيَا قَوْمِ مَنْ يَنْصُرُنِي مِنَ اللَّهِ إِنْ طَرَدْتُهُمْ. أَفَلَا تَذَكَّرُونَ. My people, who could help me against Allah if I drove the faithful away, will you not then take heed? And so Nuh alayhi salatu wasalam says, and if I was to turn away these people of iman, if I was to be harsh with them or turn them away or oppress them or harm them in any way, then who would save me from Allah subhanahu wa ta'ala? Meaning that Allah azza wa jal would hold me to account for the actions that I did against them. And that is because these are people of iman. The prophets of Allah don't choose the believers. They don't select who the people of iman are. But once those people come into the fold of iman, they have a responsibility towards them as being the prophet of Allah Azza wa Jalla, the messenger of Allah, alayhi salatu wasalam. They have a responsibility towards the believers. And that is what Allah Azza wa Jalla is, inshallah, when we come to Surah Abasa, Allah subhanahu wa ta'ala will mention the story of the blind man, Ibn Ummi Maktoum, and the prophet sallallahu alayhi wasallam. And so Allah subhanahu wa ta'ala says, وَأَمَّا مَنْ جَاءَكَ يَسْعَى وَهُوَ يَخْشَى فَأَنْتَ عَنْهُ تَنَهَى. As for the one who comes seeking guidance and you turn away from him. So Allah Azza wa Jal rebuked our Prophet sallallahu alayhi wa sallam and corrected him for not giving due care and attention to a believer. And the Prophet sallallahu alayhi wa sallam, just as the other prophets, when they went to the disbelievers and their leaders, they only wanted guidance from them. They weren't going there for the dunya or for money or for wealth. They were going to help them, help bring them closer to Allah subhanahu wa ta'ala. But Allah azza wa jalla says, not in that way. This is not the way that it is meant to be done. In verse 31, Allah subhanahu wa ta'ala then continues, and he says, and this is continuing with the conversation of Nuh alayhi salatu wa salam, وَلَا أَقُولُ لَكُمْ عِنْدِي خَزَائِنُ اللَّهِ وَلَا 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I am not telling you that I hold Allah's treasures or have any knowledge of what is hidden, or that I am an angel. Nor do I say that Allah will not grant any good to those who are despised in your eyes. Allah Himself knows best what is in their souls. If I did this, I would be from one of the wrongdoers. So Nuh alayhi salatu wasalam continues, and look at this long conversation that Allah Azza wa Jal tells us that Nuh alayhi salatu wasalam is having with his people. And remember, elsewhere in the Quran, in Surah Nuh, in the 29th juz of the Quran, Allah Azza wa Jalla tells us that Nuh alayhi salatu wasalam called his people day and night.
called them in open and in secret. Came to them individually and in groups. And elsewhere Allah Azza wa Jalla, another surah of the Quran, tells us that Nuh alayhi salam stayed with his people Alfa sanatin illa khamsina ama, for 950 years. He called those people to the Tawheed of Allah subhanahu wa ta'ala. So he had numerous conversations with them, numerous back and forths, numerous debates, and numerous times he tried to convince them to take iman, to believe in Allah subhanahu wa ta'ala. So Nuh alayhi salatu wasalam is saying to them, after they responded, that we don't think you're better than us, you're only a human, these people that are following you are the lowly, the lower rungs of our society. Nuh alayhi salatu wasalam responded and he said, if I have mercy from Allah that you can't see, there's nothing that I can do about that. I don't want your money, I don't want your dunya. My reward is with Allah. And as for those who follow me, they are the ones who accepted iman, they're the ones who believed, and that is to their credit. So I'm not going to expel those people who take iman in Allah subhanahu wa ta'ala. And now in this verse, verse 31, he says, and I don't claim, وَلَا أَقُولُ لَكُمْ عِنْدِي خَزَائِنُ اللَّهِ, I don't claim that I'm someone who controls all of the treasures of Allah subhanahu wa ta'ala, because as we said, what is the role of the Prophet and the Messenger? To be a clear warner, to be a giver of good tidings, to convey the message of Allah subhanahu wa ta'ala. The Messenger of Allah or the Prophet of Allah does not control the universe, doesn't have the ability to grant himself miracles, doesn't have the ability to do things as and when people demand. That comes from Allah and Allah Azza wa Jal alone. Yes, the Prophet can make dua, and yes, Allah Azza wa Jal often responds to the du'as of his Prophets alayhi salatu wasalam, but from the servitude of the Prophets, from their ibadah, ubudiyah, and from their iman, and from their humility and humbleness before their Lord, is that they don't make demands from their Lord subhanahu wa ta'ala. They don't make the demands in the way that their people would make demands from them. And so he says that I don't claim to have all of the treasures of Allah Azza wa Jal, because how often do those people say to their Prophets, show us this sign, bring for us a palace made of gold, show us the angels, bring for us gold and silver, bring for us the dunya, make rivers come forth and mountains appear. They would ask for all sorts of things. He says, وَلَا أَقُولُ لَكُمْ عِنْدِي خَزَائِنُ اللَّهِ, I don't ever claim that I have within my hands or in my control the treasures of Allah Azza wa Jal, meaning the treasures of the universe. وَلَا أَعْلَمُ الْغَيْبِ. And this verse is a very important verse, because it tells us the station of the Prophet and Messenger. There is no one greater in the human race than the Prophets and the Messengers of Allah alayhi salatu wasalam. But despite that, their level is still below the level of Allah subhanahu wa ta'ala. They have only that which Allah Azza wa Jal has given to them. There is a limit to the abilities that Allah Azza wa Jal gave to them. And so they don't have a station above the station of prophethood and messengership. Because in our time, there are a number of Muslims across the world who believe that the Prophet sallallahu alaihi wasallam can respond to du'as, that he can remove hardship, that he can grant blessings and benefits, that he can give children and help people with their illnesses and diseases. That is what people believe. Look at the way that Nuh alayhi salatu wasalam is speaking. I don't control those things. I don't control the treasures of Allah subhanahu wa ta'ala. وَلَا أَعْلَمُ الْغَيْبِ, nor do I know the unseen. I can't tell what's going to happen tomorrow. I don't know what's going to happen. I don't know which one of you will die upon iman or will die upon other than iman. I don't know these things. These are from the knowledge, or this is from the knowledge of Allah subhanahu wa ta'ala, that is from the ilmu al-ghayb. So the Prophets of Allah don't know the unseen. The Prophet sallallahu alaihi wasallam didn't know the unseen, as we mentioned already in that verse. And that Allah Azza wa Jalla says, say to them that I don't know the unseen, had I known it, لَاسْتَكْثَرْتُ مِنَ الْخَيْرِ وَمَا مَسَّنِي السُّءِ, I would have been able to do a great deal of good, and no harm would ever touch me. Look at how Nuh alayhi salatu wasalam has to strive for 950 years. Had he known the unseen, could have made his journey much, much easier, made his life much, much easier. But I don't know the unseen. وَلَا أَقُولُ إِنِّي مَلَكٌ, and I've never claimed to be an angel, because that is one of the things that they used to ask for. You're not an angel. If Allah wanted to send someone, why didn't he send down an angel that we can see, that we can speak to, that we can see their powers and abilities? That's a very common thing that you find even in the time of the Prophet sallallahu alaihi wasallam, as we will see in inshallah ta'ala when we come to Surah Al-Furqan and other surahs of the Quran, that they would make that demand of the Prophet sallallahu alaihi wasallam. Why are you not from the angels? Had Allah wanted to send down a messenger or a prophet, why didn't he send down an angel? And so Allah subhanahu wa ta'ala says that Nuh alayhi salam is responding to all of these accusations, all of these claims, all of these demands that his people are making. وَلَا أَقُولُ إِنِّي مَلَكٌ, and I don't claim that I'm an angel. Because they said, مَا أَنْتَ إِلَّا بَشَرٌ مِثْلُنَا, you're a human just like us.
He said that I never claimed to be anything other than human. So you can't hold that against me. I never came to you saying that I am a god or an angel or some. I came to you saying I am a human. But Allah has chosen me with His message. Allah has given to me His revelation. وَلَا أَقُولُ إِنِّي مَلَكٌ وَلَا أَقُولُ لِلَّذِينَ تَزْدَرِي أَعْيُنُكُمْ لَيُؤْتِيَهُمُ اللَّهُ خَيْرًا. And nor will I ever say that these people that you are despising, meaning of the believers that are weak and that are poor, the people that you look down upon, that you despise, that you think that you are better than them, I will never say لَيُؤْتِيَهُمُ اللَّهُ خَيْرًا, that Allah will never give them any good. Because Allah will honor the believers, and Allah rewards the believers, and Allah Azza wa Jal honors and blesses the people of Iman. And if they are true in their Iman, then they will have the greatest of all good. So who am I to derive, or who am I to deny them that? Who am I to say or remove from them that which Allah Azza wa Jal has afforded to them? So this is the response of Nuh alayhi salatu wasalam to his people. Allahu a'lamu bima fi anfusihim. Allah knows best what their hearts contain. If they're true believers, Allah will reward them for their Iman. And if they're not true believers, they're hypocrites or whatever they may be, then Allah will judge them, and Allah Azza wa Jalla will punish them accordingly. Allahu a'lamu bima fi anfusihim. And this shows, as we mentioned in the last episode, that often the followers of the prophets were the poor and the needy. Not only that, but it shows that the poor and the needy, because they're not so engrossed in the dunya, it is often easier for them to see Iman and to accept Iman. Because they're already people who see the struggles of the dunya. They see the reality of the dunya. It is often the people of wealth, of power, of prestige, of nobility, who find it more difficult to accept Iman. Why? Because the dunya has them in their grasp. It has them tightly controlled. And even though they think that they own the dunya because of their wealth and their power, often it is the case that they are actually slaves to the dunya. Because if you were to strip away that wealth or strip away that power from them, they would not know how to live or survive. They wouldn't know. They couldn't imagine such a life. They couldn't imagine such an existence. And that is because they are so much in need of it. And so when anything comes that threatens that, their power, their prestige, their wealth, their position, their status, their lineage, when things come and threaten those things that they consider to be their worth and their value, then that is something which they find extremely difficult to let go of, to give up, to abandon, to forsake, even if it may be for the sake of Iman. So Allah Azza wa Jalla says that Nuh alayhi salatu wasalam said to his people, Allah knows best. Allahu a'lamu bima fi anfusihim. Allah knows best what is in the heart of these people that you consider to be weak and poor. Allah knows best what they contain of Iman. Inni idhan lamin al-zalimin. If I was to make any of the claims that have preceded, then I would be from the wrongdoers. If I was to claim that I have control of Allah's treasures, if I was to claim knowledge of the unseen, if I was to claim to be an angel or to have certain attributes of the angels, or if I was to claim that these people are believers or not, or that Allah will reward them or won't, then I would be from the evildoers. Because that is not the position of the prophets. What is the position of the prophets? Inni nadhir. I am a warner. Allah told me, go and tell your people to say this, tell your people this, convey this message. That's what I do. That is all that I do. And that is all that the role of the prophet is. To make tabligh, to speak, to make indhar, to warn. This is all that the prophets and messengers of Allah do, alayhim salatu wassalam. In verse 32, Allah subhanahu wa ta'ala then tells us the response of his people, the people of Nuh alayhi salam, to him. They said in verse 32, قالوا يا نوح قد جادلتنا فأكثرت جدالنا فأتنا بما تعدنا إن كنت من الصادقين. They said, O Nuh, you have argued with us for too long. Bring down on us the punishment that you threaten us with if you are telling the truth. Look at the response of the people of Nuh. Look at what he speaks of their ignorance and their misguidance. This is a prophet of Allah and a messenger of Allah, and as we know, from the greatest of the messengers of Allah that Allah ever sent to a group of people or a nation. Because we have in our religion, from the prophets of Allah, the messengers of Allah, the Ulul Azm, the prophets of high resolve, and the five, they are five, they are considered to be the greatest of Allah's prophets and messengers, alayhim as-salatu was-salam. And from those five, one of them is Nuh alayhi as-salatu was-salam. So Allah honored his people. Allah honored that nation, not by sending them just a prophet or a messenger, but one of the greatest messengers that Allah would send to the people of the dunya. Nuh alayhi salatu wasalam is calling them, 950 years advising them, reminding them of Allah, calling them to the path of Allah Azza wa Jal. Rather than saying, O Nuh, you were sincere in your advice. O Nuh,
You gave us good counsel. O Nuh, you came to us with a message that is full of light and guidance. Look at the way that they respond when their heart is devoid of iman. Ya Nuh, qad jadaltana faqtabta jidalana. O Nuh, you are argumentative. And you've argued with us too many times. Meaning it's been many years. You come with the same thing over and over and over. And we're tired of it, we're sick of it, we're annoyed, we don't want any more. فَأْتِنَا بِمَا تَعِدُنَا إِن كُنْتَ مِنَ الصَّادِقِينَ. So bring to us this threat of punishment that you keep promising will come if we disbelieve. Look at this response. What they should have done is turn to Allah Azza wa Jalla. What they should have done is realized what their Prophet is giving to them. But what they did instead, and this is the difference between iman and kufr, a person who has iman understands the value of being reminded from Allah subhanahu wa ta'ala. Doesn't Allah tell us in the Quran, وَذَكِّرْ فَإِنَّ الذِّكْرَ تَنْفَعُ الْمُؤْمِنِينَ. Remind, for verily reminding benefits the believers. So even though you've heard that same topic before, even though someone's reminding you to pray again, someone's telling you to read more Quran, someone's telling you to make dhikr of Allah Azza wa Jal, someone's encouraging you to give more sadaqah, you've heard it tens of times, dozens, hundreds of times in your lifetime. But that reminder benefits the believers. At the very least, they humble themselves to it. At the very least, they make dua that Allah makes them from those people, even if they're not physically able to do it, or whatever, for whatever reason, they're able to perform it. But they know that that benefit or that reminder benefits them, softens their heart a little, brings them closer to Allah Azza wa Jal a little, makes them more conscious, reminds them of Allah subhanahu wa ta'ala, even if it is only a little. Whereas the disbeliever, what does he do? Ya Nuh qad jadaltana. You're just arguing with us all the time. فَكْثَرْتَ جِدَالَنَا. And now it is too much. It is too long. So bring to us this punishment that you are claiming will come to us. إِن كُنْتَ مِنَ الصَّادِقِينَ. If you are from the truthful. And so they're asking for the punishment of Allah. They're asking for Allah Azza wa Jalla's punishment to come. And often you will find this is the case throughout the stories of the prophets. We know that all of these nations that Allah will speak about, they were destroyed, or the vast majority of them were destroyed with a punishment in the dunya. And their punishment came as a result of their prophets asking Allah to bring that punishment upon them. But their prophets only made that dua when it came to this level. When it got to this level where their people were just refusing now to even listen and to engage. And they were demanding to see the punishment of Allah Azza wa Jal. So that is when this punishment takes place. Otherwise the prophets don't ask for punishment. They don't want their people punished. They don't want to see Allah's punishment upon them. But Allah Azza wa Jal decrees that there is a level after which the punishment of Allah subhanahu wa ta'ala will come upon those nations. And that is why in verse number 33, Nuh alayhi salatu wasalam responds and he says, قال إنما يأتيكم به الله إن شاء وما أنتم بمعجزين. He said, it is Allah who will bring it down if he wishes, and you will not be able to escape. Nuh alayhi salatu wasalam says, I don't determine also punishment. I told you, I don't control the universe. I don't know the unseen. I can only ask Allah. And Allah Azza wa Jalla has told me that if they don't believe these people, they will be punished. But when it comes, how it comes, where it will come, how, this is for Allah Azza wa Jalla to determine. Allah subhanahu wa ta'ala, إِنَّمَا يَأْتِيكُمْ بِهِ اللَّهِ. Allah will bring it when he decides subhanahu wa ta'ala, إِنْ شَاءَ, if he so wills, وَمَا أَنْتُمْ بِمُعْجِزِينَ. And when it comes, you will find that there is no escape. In verse 34, he then says to them, وَلَا يَنْفَعُكُمْ نُصْحِي إِنْ أَرَدْتُ أَنْ أَنْصَحَ لَكُمْ إِنْ كَانَ اللَّهُ يُرِيدُ أَنْ يُغْوِيَكُمْ هُوَ رَبُّكُمْ وَإِلَيْهِ تُرْجَعُونَ. My advice will be of no use to you if Allah wishes to leave you to your delusions. He is your Lord and to him you shall be returned. Nuh alayhi salatu wasalam says that my advice will not benefit you. What I've said to you, that admonition I've given to you because of your disbelief, because of your turning away, it won't benefit you. إِنْ أَرَدْتُ وَنَنْصَحَ لَكُمْ إِنْ كَانَ اللَّهُ يُرِيدُ أَنْ يُغْوِيَكُمْ. Because Allah subhanahu wa ta'ala wishes you to succumb to the disbelief that you are upon. As we said, that Allah Azza wa Jalla knows in his ultimate knowledge who will believe and who will disbelieve. And the disbelievers, when their hearts are sealed because of how far they go into disbelief, then no guidance will come to them. No guidance will come. And so these prophets of Allah are told before the punishment has come that from your people, the people who would have accepted iman have done so. Those who remain will never accept iman. They will never believe. So you've done your duty, you've done your job. Those who had pure hearts, those who were sincere from your people, they accepted your religion, they accepted your message of tawheed. And as for those who remain,
they are from the disbelievers. And that is when the punishment of Allah Azza wa Jal then descends. Huwa Rabbukum, He is your Lord, wa ilayhi turja'un, and you shall return to Him, meaning that He will deal with you, He will hold you to account and judge you on Yawmul Qiyamah. In verse 35, Allah subhanahu wa ta'ala then says, in the final verse that we'll take in today's episode, أَمْ يَقُولُونَ افْتَرَاهُ قُلْ إِنْ افْتَرَيْتُهُ فَعَلَيَّ إِجْرَامِي وَأَنَا بَرِيءٌ مِّمَّا تُجْرِمُونَ. If they say he has made this up, then say, if I have made this up, I am responsible for my own crime, but I'm innocent of the crimes that you commit. This verse, the scholars with tafsir, they differ as to who this is referring to. The first position is that it's still referring to Nuh alayhi salatu wassalam. That if they said that he has made this up, falsely ascribed this to Allah Azza wa Jal, then say, meaning the Nuh alayhi salatu wassalam, should say to his people, that if it's something that I have made up, meaning this call to Tawheed and the call to Allah Azza wa Jal, then I am responsible for it. فَعَلِيَ إِجْرَامِي. If it's a crime, if it is something, a sin, or something that is punishable, then I will be the one that will be held to account. وَأَنَا بَرِيءٌ مِمَّا تُجْرِمُونَ. But I am innocent of the crimes that you commit, because you're the ones who falsely attribute other gods besides Allah. You're the ones who make up lies to Allah Azza wa Jal. You're the ones who change the laws of Allah subhanahu wa ta'ala. That's one position amongst the scholars of tafsir. And the other position is that this verse is referring to the Prophet sallallahu alaihi wasallam, that they say that he's making this up, meaning that he's making up these stories, the Quran, the revelation, the call to Allah Azza wa Jal. And again, the response is the same, that the Prophet

anything of the kind, of falsely making things up and attributing them to their Lord and their Creator. So we will stop here inshallah ta'ala, and then when we come to the next episode, we will see the verses in which Allah Azza wa Jalla responds with what Nuh alayhi salatu wasalam should do now that the command of Allah Azza wa Jalla and his punishment will soon strike. But that will be inshallah ta'ala in the next episode. Barakallahu feekum wa sallallahu ala nabiyyina Muhammad wa ala alihi wa sahbihi ajma'in. Wassalamu alaikum wa rahmatullahi wa barakatuh.

except that it glorifies him in praise. But you, O man, cannot understand their glorification. Allah Almighty also says, how many signs in the heavens and the earth

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1: Assalamu alaikum wa rahmatullahi wa barakatuh. الحمد لله رب العالمين والصلاة والسلام على سيدنا محمد وآله وصحبه أجمعين. اللهم علمنا ما ينفعنا وانفعنا بما علمتنا وزدنا علما وعملا يا رب العالمين. أما بعد. Good evening and welcome back. How's everyone doing tonight? الحمد لله. Everyone's doing okay? The kids sound like they're doing well. MashaAllah. That's a beautiful sound to hear in the masjid. If you hear your children making noise in the back, Alhamdulillah. So long as they're not crying in pain and screaming, but if they're there making noise, Alhamdulillah. It's a beautiful sight. We'd rather them be here in the house of Allah than be anywhere else. It's a beautiful place to grow up. So that's why we have the Saturday night Names of Allah gathering, which is a family event for all ages. And tonight, inshaAllah, we will be taking up and studying the name of Allah Ta'ala, Al-Jabbar. Al-Jabbar. Anyone recognize this name? Maybe you recognize it from the basketball player, Kareem Abdul-Jabbar. Yeah, it's your favorite name, mashaAllah. Beautiful, beautiful. It's a really powerful name, so I'm excited to go through it with you guys, inshallah, and we'll study it together. We begin, as always, with exploring the meanings of the name. Because in Arabic, words come from, usually, three root letters. And those root letters give rise to different meanings. So when we explore the different meanings, we get different connotations of the name. Different layers, we could say, of meaning to unpack. And so that's why we always start with taking the name, the root letters, and exploring them. The first meaning we get from Al-Jabbar is the meaning of loftiness. Loftiness, to be unattainable. الشيء العالي الذي لا ينال. Something that's really, really high up, such that you can't reach it. So the Arabs would say, نَخْلَةٌ جَبَّارَةٌ. A date palm that's so high that we're not even able to reach up and grab the fruits from it. And obviously when one reflects on Allah subhanahu wa ta'ala being Al-Jabbar, the one whose rank is so lofty that nobody can ever reach that rank. There is nobody like Allah. لَيْسَ كَمِثْلِهِ شَيْءٍ. Now, human beings try to be like Allah. Human beings sometimes try to assume the role and position of God. Especially if Allah grants them some worldly power. Then they start to try to deal with creation, with human beings, as a God would. Do you know the word Jabbar, when we apply it to human beings, it doesn't mean loftiness and greatness. Anyone know what Jabbar is usually used for when you say a human being is Jabbar? What's the translation for that there? Anyone? Yeah. No, it's not great. With Allah, it is greatness, yes. So I understand.

0: you're trying to just kind of translate it to humans, but no. In the ahadith of the Prophet sallallahu alayhi wa sallam, there's discussion of jababira. Inna fiha qawman jabbarin. And so, go ahead. Arrogant and tyrants. Tyrants. Because another meaning, besides loftiness, is the meaning of strength, and more accurately, the one who compels. That's why in Urdu you have a word which is majboor. Anyone know the word majboor? Like, I was forced, I didn't have a choice. Majboor. From the same root letters. Jim, ba, ra. Which is to force someone, to compel them. Tyrants, what do? They don't rule through wisdom. They don't rule by winning the favor of people. They rule through force. By compelling people, by threatening people into obedience. That's tyranny. We don't use the word jabbar for humans in a positive way. Why? Because the human being is in no position to claim loftiness. Rather, the human being is meant to be a person of ubudiyah, of servitude to Allah. They're meant to be someone who humbles themselves before God. Someone who is jabbar is someone who is lofty and rises up. And any rising of the human being is an illusion. So, the first meaning we have, which applies strictly to Allah, is loftiness. Allah is al-jabbar, the lofty. The second meaning we have is strength, or the ability to compel and force someone. And this is when we speak about a human being jabbar, we mean that someone who compels and forces people to do what they want. And such a person we call a tyrant. How does this apply to Allah? Allah is al-jabbar, the one who compels things to be as they are. When someone has the ability to compel and force, then nobody can stop that being. When we turn to Allah, al-jabbar, seeking a solution to our problems, seeking a way out, even if we don't see the way out, we don't see the solution, Allah can force the affairs to align with what it is that we need in that situation. He's the compeller. He's the one who can overthrow through His strength. He can overthrow tyrants. He can overthrow tyrants. And when I say tyrants, I know a lot of us are thinking about Syria. And rightfully so. But that's not only the tyrant. See, Imam al-Ghazali, he says, you know, the archetype for tyrant in the Qur'an is who? Who is the tyrant of the Qur'an? Fir'aun, the Pharaoh. Right? He is the tyrant, the archetype that you would find in the Qur'an. Imam al-Ghazali reminds us, he says, look, don't read about the story of the Prophet Moses and Pharaoh merely as like a historical narrative. There was a person in the past known as Fir'aun. He existed. He ruled over the Banu Israel. He's a tyrant. That's, you know, it's a historical narrative. He says, no. He says, look for the tyrant within yourself. Look for the tyrant within yourself. Because a lot of us will say, I identify with Musa. Right? Like, I'm the Moses. He says, no, even Fir'aun thought he was doing the right thing. Even Fir'aun thought he was doing the right thing. He was convinced that he, you know, really deserved his position. Imam al-Ghazali says, look for the tyrant within yourself. Fir'aun is an archetype. No doubt it's a historical truth. But the benefit for us, as the Qur'an is a universal book, is that the archetype applies even today. And so, one of the interesting things about the story of the Prophet Musa we find in the Qur'an is the Prophet Musa, when he goes to save this one man, the man turns to him and tells him, إِن تُرِيدُ إِلَّا أَن تَكُونَ جَبَّارًا فِي الْأَرْضِ. He tells him, Oh Musa, You only want to be a tyrant in the land. You're not trying to help. You don't intend to make any peace. What's really interesting is that when we're blind and oblivious to the tyranny in our own souls, what we end up doing is assuming the worst of everybody else and assuming they have tyranny, and we are Musa. You ever seen someone like that? They can do no wrong, but the world can always do them wrong. Part of maturity is to start recognizing that actually, if I'm honest, yeah, I am a little bit to blame. I'm a little bit to blame. Maybe I also have my share, you know, as part of the problem here. When you're younger, you often will not accept any blame and responsibility. And that's when someone's blind to the tyranny within them. They will assume everybody else is a tyrant. This man looked at the prophet of God, Musa, and said, "What? Oh, Musa, you're a tyrant. You just..." Because that's what this man would do. In Arabic, there's a saying, "Al-mar'u yaqisu ala nafsihi." A person will assume that everybody else thinks the way they do. What does that mean? That means if you're somebody who cannot understand why anybody would give money for the sake of Allah, maybe your way of thinking is, it's a dog-eat-dog world. So like, if everybody's self-interested. So if somebody's helping out, it's because they're going to get something out of it. Nobody ever does anything solely out of the goodness of their souls. If someone has that mindset, they're going to see somebody donating and go, they're probably showing off. Or maybe they just want to be known as someone who's generous. Maybe they just want power, status. They assume that everybody thinks like them. They can't begin to think that somebody might actually hold a completely different value system as a result of which they're doing it for the sake of God. That's what happens to the Prophet Musa. The Prophet Musa is trying to save these people from the fire, from Jahannam, from destruction. And the man's telling him, "You just want power." Because the man would only do what Musa was doing for power. Al-mar'u yaqisu ala nafsi. Always be careful with this in life. Are you assuming that someone would do or is doing something for a certain reason merely because that's why you would do it? People can have different reasons. And it's hard to believe. It's hard to believe. You know, I don't know if any of you experienced this. Anyone ever go back to a different country of origin after a long time? Maybe 10 years, 15 years, they didn't go and then finally they went. Anyone? After a long time. And what you'll notice often is if you have family there, you'll go and they will embrace you and they will love you. And they'll be like, "Oh, it's so nice to see you." You don't know them, right? You have no idea who they are. Right? And they're all asking you, "Do you know who I am?" You're like, "Dude, it's been 15 years. I have no idea who you are," right? And they're almost offended, like, "You don't know me? I'm your uncle." You're like, "Yeah, but you know, we never really talked on the phone. I always ran away." You know, when your mom's like, "Come talk," and you're like, "I'm busy." Right? So you don't know who it is. And it's hard to understand, especially in the individualistic society that we live in, how it is that people on the other side of the world would love us so much without even really knowing us. They love you. They're ready to like take you and show you around and buy you stuff. And a part of you is like, "You don't even know me." But their value system is what? Number one priority in life after God is family. And if you're family... Meanwhile, we're like really suspicious. Like, what do they want? Do they want something? We're trying to figure out, like, when are they going to ask? And the whole trip passes by and you come back and they never once ask you for anything. And then you feel guilty. You're like, "Astaghfirullah. There I was assuming the worst about them." Why? Because maybe we, if we're going to be so nice to somebody, it's because we want something from them. That's one thing that we learn from this incident with the Prophet Musa alayhi salam. is the man thought that Musa was going to be wanted to be a tyrant because that's what the man wanted. That's how the man thought. And Musa was far removed from that. Even every person of righteousness experiences this. The Prophet ﷺ experienced the same thing. When he started inviting people to Islam, what did the people of Mecca say to him? What do you want? Like, what do you actually want? Right? What do you actually want? You want money? Oh, we'll give you money. Because they thought, like, he can't just be doing this for the hereafter. Right? He can't just be doing it for the hereafter. There must be a deeper reason. So, you want money? We'll give you money. Are you trying to get married? Like, we'll get you somebody to get married. Just stop all this inviting to Allah business. Or do you want power? Oh, we'll make you a leader. And what was so powerful is the Prophet ﷺ said, I want none of that. And he told his uncle, if you give me the sun in one hand and the moon in the other, I still won't give up this da'wah. And that's where Abu Talib was like, okay, yeah, we're not shaking this man. So, as human beings, we have to be careful. We don't want to be jabbar. We don't want to be tyrants. The third meaning, and this is a very important meaning for every one of us to understand. It means to heal, to mend. You know, there's the word cast. A cast, you know when someone breaks a bone or something? God forbid, may Allah protect us all. The cast in Arabic is called jabira. Jabiratun. And it's called that because combining two meanings. What a cast does is it's a means of healing, but it forces the bones to stay in place. Even if you want to like bend your arm out of place, you can't. Because it compels, remember that meaning? It compels the bones to stay where they are. And thereby, they heal. The roots of jim, ba, ra, to have the meaning of healing. Allah is al-jabbar. The one who heals those whose hearts are broken. Allah put us on earth, and one of the things He makes abundantly clear in the Qur'an is that life will be difficult. Life tough, Babur? What do you think? Is life tough? No? Okay, mashallah. I still remember one time I was talking to a group of kids here at ISNA. It was like a thing. And I was like, is life, what do you guys think? Is life hard? These are like 6-year-olds, right? They're all like unanimously, yeah. I was like, what? I was like, what's the hardest thing? You can't beat the level in Nintendo Switch? Like, you can't get past like Super Smash Bros? Right? Like, what's up? But subhanAllah. Right? Is life tough? Yeah? You can say, yeah. She's like, I don't want to become another example in your talks. Right? She doesn't want to answer that one. No, but do you get what I'm saying? Life is tough. It's difficult. It's difficult for everybody. We go, as part and parcel of what it means to be human. To go through difficulties is to be human. And the pain that we experience in life, one of the mistakes we make is we see our pain as our enemy. We see it as our enemy, something to get rid of. One way to think about pain is to think about it as a messenger. A messenger that's come to tell you something. In life, when things start to fall apart, maybe there's a reason. Maybe there's something to look for. One person gave the analogy of a fire alarm. A fire alarm serves the purpose of letting you know that something's wrong. Imagine all we're concerned about is I need to shut off the fire alarm because it's irritating me, it's annoying me. All we want to do is shut off the fire alarm, and we totally miss the message. The message is that your house is burning down. Or you burn the biryani again, right? Like, one or two. That's the message. Imagine we totally missed the message. Because all we're focused on is, I need to shut off this sound. But see, what pain does is pain forces us to slow down and ask questions about what's wrong. See, you can have things that are wrong, but if you don't experience the pain of it, you won't know something's wrong. You know, I know somebody. I know somebody who's not able to talk. And subhanAllah, her mother was giving her a bath, and the water was way too hot. And she couldn't speak and tell her it was too hot. And it was only when the skin started to become very tender. I don't want to get graphic, but then the mother realized, right? The ability to feel pain and express it is a blessing. Imagine you broke apart, like God forbid, some part of your body, some limb, it was something broke, and you didn't know because you didn't feel the pain. And you just go on with life until one day you just collapse. I know someone who tore their ACL, didn't realize it. Because a little pop. Just a little pop and the ACL was gone. They didn't realize it. Until they're walking and their knee just gave out. And they were like, oh, I think there's something wrong. Because they didn't feel the pain. Right? Imagine you didn't feel the pain and you just kept playing. You would actually aggravate the injury. Pain in life is there to tell us that something's wrong. No doubt you need to heal. But you're only ready to heal if you acknowledge that something's wrong. And, you know, sometimes in life we ignore what's wrong, just hoping it'll go away. You know what I'm talking about? If I just ignore it long enough, it'll just go away. And it doesn't. It gets worse and worse. And so, that's why Allah gave us emotions. One of the purposes of emotions is to move us. It comes from the root, motion. Emotions are meant to move you to action. When you experience pain, it's meant to move you towards action. To realize something's wrong, I need to address it. And that's when we start to realize that the pain is overwhelming. And maybe I need to take a step back when the pain no longer moves us. It actually paralyzes us. That's the total opposite effect what it's supposed to have. It paralyzes you. You don't have the motivation to move forward. Do you get what I'm saying? So as we go through life, we develop imbalances. Either in our character or in our behavior. And as a result, we end up, you know, with friction with people in our relationships. Things go wrong. Someone's upset with us. Someone calls us out. Someone's not polite to us. Someone doesn't want to talk to us. It hurts. And it's a moment of reflection if we pause to reflect on the message. And I really want to emphasize this point, right? Because sometimes we see, like I said, we see our pain as an enemy. We could see it as a messenger. Some say that you could even think about your pain as a teacher. That sounds strange. I want to read something to you. Some may find the expression honoring your pain. You ever heard this? How many of you have heard this idea of honor your pain? Anyone heard this expression? It sounds weird. If you don't get it. Why would you honor something that you see as an enemy? You don't honor your enemy. Why would anyone want to honor the thing that's made them feel miserable? But by honor here, we mean that you accept your pain as a reality. You don't see it as an enemy. And you acknowledge it has many lessons to teach. And so you lean in and tolerate its bitterness and its thorniness in the hopes of deriving the profound lessons and realizations it has to offer. There are many lessons that we cannot learn except and only if we go through pain. That's just the reality of life. You know how far you've gotten in life now? That's only because along the way it was difficult. But again, we see pain as our enemy. And so we do everything to avoid pain. And some of us more so than others. You may not like pain, but you can't ignore the lessons it's taught you and how far it's taken you. Along your journey in life, it has been pain that has been the doctor treating your flaws and deficiencies with the bitter medicine of reality. Sometimes we become so deluded in life that it takes something so undeniably real, like pain, to snap us out of that delusion and back into reality. And maybe that's why we don't like pain so much. We prefer a delusion over reality. We'd rather live a lie. We'd rather not acknowledge the reality around us, because that's too painful. And so we opt for a delusion, a lie. But even that's painful deep down, because a part of you always knows it's a lie. And that's why, as painful as it is to face the pain, the day you can do that is the day when a lot of healing begins. If someone just thinks, you know what? I'm not going to get surgery. They don't want to get surgery, right? Sometimes you need it, though. Sometimes it's not really healthy to walk around with, you know, a knee that's not recovered. But imagine someone who's just in denial. No, I'll get through this, inshallah. Right? Like, inshallah, with time, I'll give it. And they keep trying. They keep trying to ignore it. Keep trying. But it just prolongs the process for many people. The day they say, you know what? Yeah, I need surgery. And they start taking steps to prepare for surgery. And they go for surgery. How often have you seen this? That someone prior to surgery was weaker in the very limb that they got surgery on. But after surgery, with all the physio, they addressed the weakness that they had. And they came out stronger. They came out stronger. I know many cases of this. They're more mobile, right? They have more flexibility because they addressed the problem. They faced it. And they say, you know what? I need to work on this. I can't keep trying to tiptoe around it and work around it. Let me just face it. And the period when they get to surgery and they're lying in bed and they have to pray sitting down, that's very difficult. Facing your pain is very difficult. But in the long run, it pays off. And so the question for all of us is, what pain is it that we are ignoring in our lives? We just don't want to face. We just don't want to accept. In the hopes that it'll just go away. Or things will just work themselves out. That's not the case. And so we have to learn to face our pain. I want to share with you a poem from Khalil Gibran, because I think it's profound. It's a long poem, but I'll just read it quickly. He goes, "Your pain is the breaking of the shell that encloses your understanding. Even as the stones of the fruit must break, that its heart may stand in the sun so you know pain. And could you keep your heart in wonder at the daily miracles of your life, your pain would not seem less wondrous than your joy." Imagine you approached your pain with curiosity, not with enmity. But say, look, I'm really insecure about this. I'm really upset about this aspect. I'm ashamed of this. But I'm curious to know, what is it that I'm so worried about? Let me face it. Let me learn more about myself. For some of us, we're not ready to face ourselves. And the biggest obstacle is us. So we don't face the reality of who we are. All the parts of us that we're ashamed of and we don't want to talk about. And if anybody even hints at that, we become really defensive. And those are the parts. You know, those are the parts that are considered what are called the shadows. We don't want to face the shadows. But how do you bring something out of the shadows? By casting light on it. Casting light on it is to face it. If the greatest obstacle in your life is you, The parts of you that you refuse to acknowledge. You can try all you want to work around here and around there, but it's going to be the long route of getting to where you want to get to. The much quicker route, the much more efficient route, and the much more needed route is straightforward. Facing yourself. The things about yourself that you are most ashamed of, that cause you the most pain. The things that you really just don't want to think about, don't want to acknowledge, and you hide it from the world, those are the parts. What you need most will be found where you least want to look. Think about that. So he goes on to say, you would accept the seasons of your heart, even as you have always accepted the seasons that pass over your fields, and you would watch with serenity through the winters of your grief. He says, much of your pain is self-chosen. That's a tough one. Imagine he's telling us, much of your pain is self-chosen. How? Because you refuse to face it. And it's much easier to blame other people. Or blame your circumstances. Or just, you know, promise yourself when that comes, that time comes, then I'll change everything. Then I'll finally face it. We have today. He says, much of your pain is self-chosen. It is the bitter potion by which the physician within you heals your sick self. Therefore, trust the physician and drink his remedy in silence and tranquility. For his hand, though heavy and hard, is guided by the tender hand of the unseen. There's something known as post-traumatic growth. The idea that after you go through difficult experiences in life, you come out the other side stronger. Let's look at the life of the Prophet Sallallahu Alaihi Wasallam. Why am I talking so much about pain? Because you'll appreciate Al-Jabbar when you acknowledge your pain. You will turn to Al-Jabbar and ask him to mend your broken heart only when you say, yes, I have a broken heart. The alternative is to try to numb it, to numb your pain by, you know, being in the gym next morning, 4 a.m., right? Bench lifting a deathly amount, because that's therapy, right? We numb our pain. We don't want to acknowledge it. We turn to different avenues to try to numb that pain. We won't turn to Al-Jabbar. Someone will tell us, hey, why don't you turn to Allah? But if you don't acknowledge you're lost, why would you look for guidance? If you don't acknowledge your heart's broken, why would you turn to Al-Jabbar? What we have to understand is at some level we do have pain. And that pain contains much wisdom. If only we would look at it as a teacher. The Prophet Sallallahu Alaihi Wasallam, Allah repeatedly put him through pain in life. Difficulties. And I want to tell you one story in his life. He lost his parents. He lost his grandfather. He then had his uncle Abu Talib and his wife Khadija. And in the same year he lost both of them. And in pain he travels to Ta'if looking for support. And over there the people of Ta'if turn on him and reject him and pelt him with stones. And then he goes into the orchard of a non-Muslim and he makes dua. And he complains about his own weakness. Ya Allah, I need you. At a time where his heart is in so much pain. All the sources of his support aren't there anymore. But he turns to Al-Jabbar. Ya Allah, I'm in a tough spot. Please help me. And Allah sends a man to him, a young boy, a young man, Addas, a servant who brings grapes to him. And he connects with Addas. And he says, you're from the same town as my brother, the Prophet Yunus. And eventually Addas is influenced by the Prophet Sallallahu Alaihi Wasallam. Imagine that. When the world looks so dark. So dark. It seems like nobody will accept him. His hometown won't accept him. Ta'if won't accept him. His own uncles won't accept him. And in the midst of all of that, you get this little glimmer of light. That, oh Muhammad, it's not over yet. No matter how far And no matter how many pieces your heart breaks into, Allah is Al-Jabbar who can bring it back together. Allah is Al-Jabbar who can bring it back together. There's a Japanese philosophy called Kintsugi. Anyone ever heard of this? It's a philosophy of art. It's the idea that there is beauty when things are broken and you repair them and put them back together. Because you can put things back together in ways where they are stronger than when they were broken. And they're more beautiful than when they were initially intact. So what they would do is that if a pot or like a, you know, a clay bowl broke, they would take the pieces and using gold, they would put it back together. And that was considered art. You know, many of us, we've been through some really difficult things in life. And at times, we bear the scars of those difficulties. And what's incredible is that where the scars lie is where the wisdom comes out from. That's where the wisdom comes. That's a sign of someone's beauty. It's not always the lack of blemishes. If we can understand what that blemish, that scar represents, that if that scar represents the birth of a child, would you rather not have that scar? That is a scar of honor. That by means of it, a human being came into this world. Many of us are here because someone was willing to be scarred. Do you understand that? If we can really shift the way we think about these things, what we're always trying to do is protect our hearts from ever being broken. And sometimes we live lives, and I don't mean to be blunt here, but we live lives of cowardice. Because we're scared to go out there and really live. To go to our kids and really connect with our kids. Because we're just held back by our fears. How many parents so desperately want to connect with their kids, but they don't want their kids to reject them. They don't have the courage to go and just sit and listen to their kid. Listen to their child. Listen to their pain. But it's in those difficult conversations that so much connection and bonds can be made. Right? There is something to be said for the value of a broken heart. The lessons that can be learned. And how much we prove our worth before God when even when our hearts are broken, we don't give up on God. The great poet, Allama Iqbal, he says, Tu bacha bacha ki nara kise, tera aina hai wo aina, ke shikasta ho to aziz tar, hai nigahe aina saaz mein. He says, you're always trying in life to keep your heart from being broken. Tu bacha bacha ki nara kise. He says, don't always try to hide your heart out of fear of it being broken. You don't want to talk about your religion to people because people might reject. Our Prophet Muhammad went and he was pelted with stones to talk about his religion. Why do we hide so much? For fear of what? Of being broken. And he says, the mirror of your heart is that mirror that when it's broken, it's more beloved to its maker. Why? Because a broken heart is an open heart. It will receive guidance from Allah. It will receive guidance from Allah. Finally, the messages of revelation can penetrate and reach the core of our souls. Because that's what difficulties do to every human being. Breaks through the illusion. Remember the illusion that we construct and that we're happy with? Breaks through it. And you're forced to face it. Isn't that what life is? You ignore your health until the day comes where the doctor tells you can't afford to ignore it anymore. And suddenly, what? what your spouse was telling you for the last 5 years. The doctor tells you one day that if you don't change things, you're going to be in really bad condition, and yeah. And suddenly the man's ready to go on a diet. He comes home, he's ready to eat salad. Why do we have to wait for that to make the changes? Because it's finally the doctor came and broke the illusion. And they were ready to make... But imagine early on, we just accepted it. Yes, you're right. I'm not in denial. Yes, I need to address this. It doesn't make me any less of a person. That in the eyes, in the sight of Allah, when it's broken, it's so beloved. Because Allah is Al-Jabbar. Why do we fear our hearts being broken so much if we know that our Lord is the one who mends hearts? Do you understand that? And so, I want to talk a little bit about what it means to live with this name. The first thing, I think that's very obvious, when we think about what it means to live our lives with Al-Jabbar, it means in your human capacity, learn to be a means of healing for other people. Don't be somebody who causes humans around you to be broken, because that would be one of the greatest sins in the sight of Allah subhanahu wa ta'ala. If being a source of comfort is so beloved to Allah, the opposite is true as well. To break someone's heart would be one of the greatest sins. The heart that in the sight of God is more beloved to Allah than the black stone. In Arabic, there's a term for this. This is a term that some of you who were here some time back, you recall that I struggled with this concept. Jabrul Khawatir. Which we could translate as emotional consolation. To console somebody emotionally through their difficulty. Sufyan al-Thawri, he said, مَا رَأَيْتُ عِبَادَةً أَجَلَّ وَأَعْظَمَ مِنْ جَبْرِ الْخَوَاطِرِ. He said, I haven't seen an act of worship that is more beloved and more honored in the sight of God than to console someone emotionally. See, we're here learning the names of Allah. Allah is Al-Jabbar. Imam Al-Ghazali, he says, if all you get from the names of Allah is that you hear them, and you understand their meaning, and you believe that Allah truly possesses that name, Imam Al-Ghazali says you're depriving yourself of taking a small share from those names. It's not just about knowing facts about God. It's about in the human capacity becoming a person of God. Embodying those qualities in the human capacity. Allah is Al-Jabbar, the one who mends the hearts that are broken. Imagine a human being going around doing the work of God. Being a source of healing for the people around them. Now, what does it take to help someone heal? One of the first things it takes is the ability to listen. To emotionally console someone, we must learn to be fearless listeners. Why? Because when someone's in pain, usually they want to share that pain. And people will come to us and they'll want to share that pain. The problem for many of us is when people try to share their pain with us, it makes us what? How does it make us feel? Very uncomfortable. It's very heavy. We don't know how to handle it. Fearless listeners, they're people who don't fear the darkness of the unknown. Either the darkness within the other person or within themselves. Why? Because they've explored it. See, much of being a good listener and being able to console others is to not be overwhelmed by what they're saying and going through. And let me point this out for parents. As parents, what does it mean to better look after your children? A lot of times we think, well, if I want to have calm children, I just need to calm them down and tell them to be quiet and not fight anymore. No. A peaceful parent will breed a peaceful child. What does that mean? I'll give you an example. You know, your children start fighting sometimes, and they start yelling at each other, and they're really upset. And you walk in the room, and you're a human being. You're a parent, but you're a human being. And as a parent, you love both of your kids. To see them upset, because you have mirror neurons, naturally you get upset. It hurts. You just want to see them quiet. Here's where a lot of parents struggle. They walk in, their kids are fighting, their kids are upset, and they become upset. So you've already got this chaos going on between these two kids, and now the parent comes in, enters their own chaos. And they start yelling, "What's going on here? Quiet!" And the kids start crying. And then you start yelling at them to stop crying. You know the classic paradox? Stop crying! And the kid's like crying more. I told you, stop crying! They're not going to stop crying. Because yelling at them is not how you get them to stop crying. Their emotional system is not under control. They don't know how to calm down. The parent's job in that situation, and sometimes we try to sort out the problem while the kids are crying. They're yelling and crying, and we're like, what happened? Ain't nobody in any shape right now to talk about what happened. You're not sorting out the problem when they're both howling. And so what's the parent's duty there? To walk in, to not be overwhelmed by the emotion, to remain calm, to model calmness. Truly, it takes a lot. It's not easy. Because a part of you just wants to erupt in frustration and anger and just quiet everybody. But you stay calm. And you pull your kids in. And you hold them. And the ability of a human, through human touch, to regulate another human being is incredible. That's why it's even mentioned. When two humans are walking side by side for a prolonged time, their heartbeats align. They fall in sync. Because there is this alignment between humans. A calm parent pulling in children that are emotionally dysregulated will bring the children to calm. And you have to soothe them. Soothe them. Because they can't soothe themselves. Parents struggle to do this because they don't know how to regulate themselves. So they insert themselves into the situation and add fuel to the fire. And now the whole house explodes. That is the challenge whenever you face pain. Is can you stay cool in the face of that pain? Can you tolerate your own discomfort? Can you tolerate your own discomfort? And peaceful parents will breed and give rise to peaceful children. And so when we talk about, okay, what does it mean to be a peaceful parent? Or like, how do I mend the relationship and heal how things are in my house with my kids? Just learn. Learn to regulate your own emotions as a parent. And it's not easy. I am not claiming it's an easy thing. It takes time. And from time to time, you'll have those explosions. But don't give up. Because as you keep working on it, you become better at it. It's a skill. And you'll get to a point where you'll be able to model it for your child. And then your child will also start to learn how to regulate themselves. Because they'll notice that you're breathing. And you tell them, breathe, and you hold them, and you pat them on the back, and you rub their back. And wallahi, this is very powerful. I'm talking about children, but it applies to any human. A human will come to you, and you know, they're shaking. Recently I was talking to somebody, came to me shaking, because of something he had just witnessed. What happens to you? The first thing I noticed was, seeing him distressed, naturally brought about a certain degree of distress within me. How can I console him emotionally if his emotions overwhelm me? And so I had to take a moment, you know, collect myself. And then I could be there to support him. You want to be a source of support for the people around you. you want to bring order to the chaos of within the people around you, or you're going to have to bring order to the chaos within you. Because if you don't possess that, you cannot offer it to others. But that's not easy. Because again, you have to explore what it is that gives rise to all these strong reactions. What gives rise to these strong reactions? So, that's where the believer anchors themselves in their relationship with Allah. No matter how difficult the world will get. And if you think about the example of the Prophet ﷺ, he had people around him that would support him and console him. But not everybody would understand his pain. And not everybody could offer him the healing that he was looking for. Because humans can only do so much for you. And sometimes they don't understand your deepest pain. But Allah had, the Prophet ﷺ had his relationship with Allah, Al-Jabbar. And he would turn to Allah. The hadith mentioned that when he would stand for prayer at night, there would be like the sound coming from his chest, like a boiling pot. The way he would weep before Allah. Out of the fear of Allah. Out of the pain for his ummah. And on multiple occasions we find Allah consoling the Prophet ﷺ. Because he's Al-Jabbar. There's an occasion where the Prophet ﷺ, he spends the entire night crying, reciting a verse from the Qur'an, from Surah Al-Ma'idah. إِن تُعَذِّبْهُمْ فَإِنَّهُمْ عِبَادُكَ. O Allah, if you punish them, you have the right to do so because they're your servants. وَإِن تَغْفِرْ لَهُمْ. But O Allah, if you forgive them, فَإِنَّكَ أَنْتَ الْعَزِيزُ الْحَكِيمُ. Then you're the most majestic, the most wise. And he's crying, worried about his followers. And Jibreel alayhi salam comes to him and asks him what's wrong. Oh, Muhammad, why are you crying? And the Prophet ﷺ says, I'm worried about my ummah, my followers. And he's emotionally stressed. And Allah Ta'ala tells Jibreel to tell the Prophet ﷺ that, Oh Prophet Muhammad, إِنَّا سَنُرْضِيكَ فِي أُمَّتِكَ. Oh Muhammad, don't destroy yourself in grief over the people. We will surely make you happy when it comes to your ummah. We will make you happy. We'll take care of you. Consoling the Prophet. We want to become people in our lives that are a means of healing for others. And we turn to Allah, Al-Jabbar, for healing. We seek out healing in our lives from the people around us as well. In human capacity, they can offer that. But there are going to be certain things that nobody will really understand. And only Al-Jabbar can understand and mend the heart. May Allah Ta'ala grant us tawfiq that we see our pain as a teacher, as a messenger, and not as an enemy. May Allah grant us tawfiq to learn profound lessons from our pain. May He grant us tawfiq. May He grant us the ability to recognize that through much pain comes much growth. May He give us the ability to always turn to Him, Al-Jabbar, the mender of hearts when our hearts are broken. Ameen ya Rabbal Alameen, wa sallallahu wa sallama wa barak ala Sayyidina Muhammad wa alihi wa sahbihi ajma'in. Walhamdulillahi Rabbil Alameen. Jazakumullah khair to everybody. Alright, now it's time. The moment the Bobber has been waiting for. Kahoot, inshallah. Bismillah.
1: 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Inshallah, stay tuned for future episodes.
2: من أين أبدأها حكاية صبحنا الحلو